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4: Okay, yeah, and then just, you can put a $10 tip on for the driver. All right, thanks. Welcome back. BetMGM Tonight, Westwood One Sports. I'm Pat Boyle. He's PJ Glasser filling in for Brad Evans. Phone number to join the show, 310-840-4910. PJ, I meant to ask you this before, maybe for some recommendations, but I had to pull the trigger, and I don't know if maybe we were on the air there. You heard me finishing up a phone call, a little delivery order.
5: I was going to say.
6: Yeah, what you having? What you eating?
4: Take a guess. Now,
6: oh,
4: I don't know if we've talked food before, so this one just might be a total guess in the dark for you, but take a guess. Friday night, while game two is going on in a commercial break, you know, we do the show from home. I'm in the Pat Boyle studios here. And so during a commercial break or two, I'll go down and I'll get some, get some dinner and I'll have it on the side for some other commercial breaks. I'm not going to be able to scarf down all the food in 5 minutes, but take a guess as to what the game two meal is on the table tonight.
6: Man, I know you like chicken. I know you're a chicken guy. You know what? I'm going to go with Popeyes, Pat. I think that's what you ordered for dinner.
4: That's not a bad guess. I definitely love me some Popeyes. And my favorite fast food place is Taco Bell, but I got neither of those. It is it's not a specific place. I can't give you the name of the place. It'll give it away. But it's a generic food that you would order for delivery.
6: Okay. Like, I've definitely heard of this restaurant before, this chain before.
4: Oh, no, I don't know about the restaurant, but you've heard of the thing I got. Without
6: the
4: a doubt. It's a staple.
6: I mean, I wonder if it's as simple as you're in Philly, did you get a steak and cheese?
4: I did not. Also a great guess. One more guess.
6: Man. All right, my final
4: guess. And definitely
6: guess,
4: not
6: I'm
4: the smartest
6: say-
4: thing. Definitely not the smartest thing, as I'm going to be eating it/them while I do a show or in commercial breaks of a show.
6: I'm thinking you went like Mexican, like tacos, burritos. Did you get one of those?
4: Nope. I got wings.
6: Okay.
4: I got wings, baby. Me and the lady are going to have
6: there
4: wings. She'll be watching the Knicks game downstairs in the living room. I'll obviously have the game on the screen here. And so we like to do the bag salads, you know, at the supermarket. I'm a sucker. There's a dill pickle bag salad. It is phenomenal. So she was going to cook. We had a busy day. I was like, you know what, babe? Let's just order wings. And I was like, and we could do a small margarita pizza. And she goes, I'm trying to, she shut that down. She's like, we're going to Spain in just over a week. We got that wedding that we're going to. She's like, I can't do pizza. I'll do wings. So we got a 20-piece mild wings, and we'll have a bag salad on the side, you know, dill pickle salad on the side, but all wings, baby, mild. I don't know. I'm gonna be a mess though. I gotta ask her to bring me up a couple of moist towelettes, a couple of wipes, because I'm gonna look like an absolute slob. I'll be eating the wings during the break. But that's my comfort food, man. That's gonna ease my nerves because I need this game to start, PJ. I'm starting to get nervous, yep. Man. As great as winning game one was, I feel like the momentum gets reset. if the Knicks lose.

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5: 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You'll have to excuse the burping there. The wings are going down nice. I got a little seltzer going down nice here, PJ. Knicks are hanging tough. This was in danger of getting away from them, but the Knicks are back within five again. Karl-Anthony Towns being aggressive. He ain't a cat. He's a big dog. He's got 14 points. Spurs lead the Knicks 39-34, 9 minutes left to go in the second quarter. But, man, for the second straight game, with Jalen Brunson not on the floor, it's Karl-Anthony Towns stepping up. He dunked on Wemby before. He just boxed Wemby out, shoved his ass aside. Big cat, bodega cat, having himself a hell of a game again.
6: I mean, Pat, is he worth betting to win MVP? Like, Brunson's the captain. He had the big moments in game one. He's going to be the closer. It'll be tough if the Knicks win it to not see Brunson winning it. But, I mean, to your point, dude, like, Cat was the MVP of game one. He's already got 14 points here. And considering who he's going up against, where many people already feel like Wemby's the best player in the league, and he's just dominated the matchup through five and a half quarters, I mean, what do you think? Like, is it worth a couple bucks maybe to throw on Cat MVP?
5: It might be. It might be. He's playing out of his freaking mind. De'Aaron Fox, by the way, I don't know what the hell that was. Him and Deuce McBride got tangled up, or him and Josh Hart got tangled up, and they literally like do-si-do'd with each other, and the refs didn't blow the whistle, and then he just starts dribbling again and then goes to the bucket and gets a foul and one. Like, what the hell was that? I'm not saying it wasn't
6: a foul or a travel. How was that? That's
5: gotta
6: be one.
5: It should have been one or the other. The play should not have been allowed to continue. It should have been a foul on Josh Hart, or it should have been a travel. Like, come on, that was a joke. But dude, you make a great point. I can't realistically see anybody but Brunson winning the final. I mean, I thought OG was a decent bet at the price that he was, 50-1 or 60-1, whatever it was. But dude, Karl-Anthony Towns, 18 points. 12 rebounds in game one and neutralized Cat. He's got 14 points and 5 rebounds. We still have 8 minutes to go in the second quarter. Like, he's playing some grown-ass man basketball. He might be, especially, I don't know. Does it matter on who wins this game? Like, if the Knicks win, they go up 2-0. Would you be more willing to bet that Karl-Anthony Towns wins finals MVP if the Knicks win or if they lose this game, or does it not matter?
6: I think if they win, I'd be more inclined to bet Cat, because you get more volatility when the series is shorter, right? If it goes six or seven games, then over that course of the of the over those games, you're going to get the stars that have more opportunities to stat pad and have

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1: Welcome back, BetMGM Tonight, Westwood One Sports. I'm Pat Boyle. He's PJ Glasser filling in for Brad Evans. Number to join the show, 310-840-4910. The Knicks were down 12 in the first half. They briefly had the lead, and then Devin Vassell just hit a three-pointer and a foul, so a four-point play for the Spurs. But, man, PJ,
2: whew,
1: Knicks,
2: some good action, Pat. It's some good action.
1: Knicks getting it done in this second quarter. The ball movement, you were talking about it. It is sensational right now from the Knicks in the half court. They get one Spurs player out of rotation, and then it's just pop, pop, pop, pop, pop. Swing the ball around, find the open guy. Well, dribble drive, kick it out, find the open man. Mikal Bridges has hit three threes in this quarter alone, and he's got 9 points, but that was a nice response from San Antonio. Again, the Knicks were down 12, then they just took the lead, but Devin Vassell just hit a three, and Brunson kind of caught him on the head as he was shooting, so 4 point play, Spurs back up by three, but it's been a great game so far. Too many whistles, too many fouls, but it's been a great game.
2: I mean, the comeback Knicks, man, they've done it again. Spurs get a double digit lead. The Knicks just erase it. And we got a 3 point game with 3 minutes to go in the second quarter. And now Brunson is starting to get going. I think that was his first, that was his second field goal since he had those 8 points. In like the first 3-4 minutes of the game. So he's got 12 points right now. But yeah, this is a big final 3 minutes for San Antonio, especially without Castle. They've done a pretty decent

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5: 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I'm Pat Boyle, PJ Glasser's in for Brad Evans. Phone number to join the show, 310-840-4910. 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Well, if the Spurs come back and win this game, I think I just found the moment, PJ, because you just got Karl Anthony Towns whistled for his fourth foul on a play that could have easily been Stephon Castle's fourth foul. They call it on Towns. He's been a monster in this game. He's been an absolute monster, Karl Anthony Towns. 21 points, 9 rebounds, a block, and a steal. He's off the floor. The Spurs go down, get a second-chance bucket, and now Stephon Castle just drills a triple. It's a 5-point game with 5 minutes to go in the third quarter after the Knicks, who trailed by 12 in the first half, then had an 11-point lead, and just like that, San Antonio's back in this game. Wemby starting to take over a little bit. And now we'll see if the Knicks can respond here. Jalen Brunson just throws some wild stuff off the backboard. This game is flipping on a dime here in the matter of seconds. And they go for a Wemby slam dunk, an alley-oop, and he nearly throws it down. He nearly threw it down. He botched it. And then Bridges makes him pay on the other end. Oof. I think Wemby thought he was getting fouled there, and he didn't. And I mean, it was a tough alley-oop, even for him at 7'5", but he misses the alley-oop. That would have been a timeout for the Knicks without a shadow of a doubt. But, the Spurs keep trying to go into the paint, PJ, and the Knicks keep denying them. There's nothing easy for San Antonio.
6: Castle's really forcing, and he's a terrific young player. He's had an awesome year, a great postseason, but he's just really, really seeking contact and taking some bad shots in traffic. He's forcing the issue. He's not playing well at all. I don't mind the aggressiveness, but it's just got to be under control, man. I mean, a lot of these shots that he's putting up has no chance. He's just completely just hoping to get the foul call.
5: Paige, your guy Wemby is drilled a triple. He's got 10 this quarter.
6: He had to step up. Yeah.
5: OG Anunoby, though, on the other end is so damn tough, man. He's so damn tough. Oh, this is a great game. Back and forth. Yeah, now Castle is that time. He had Brunson one-on-one. That was so easy. Crossed him up and got an easy finish. All right, Knicks take a timeout. 76-72, 3:19 to go in the third quarter. Oh, baby, let's get your quick box score here on who's got the points and who's got the rebounds. Again, Karl Anthony Towns, a man possessed until he picked up that fourth foul. And just like that, the paint has opened up for the Spurs. Cat's got 21 points, 9 rebounds. Mikal Bridges has 16. OG's got 12. And Jalen Brunson, 13 points and 5 assists. Meanwhile, for the Spurs, Wemby now leads the way with 17 points and 7 rebounds. De'Aaron Fox has 15 points. Stephon Castle, 12 points and 3 rebounds. Devin Vassell's got 11. Champagne

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0: I can settle for a 17-footer. I'm going to hit it in your mouth, and then I'm running back down the floor on defense. You've got to have a mid-range, and if it's not going to be Victor Wembanyama, somebody on the roster for San Antonio needs to be that guy. For a little bit, it can be De'Aaron Fox. I don't know that I trust De'Aaron Fox to do that for the remainder of the series now that you're down 0-2. Maybe it could be Harper, but he's still young. You know, we praised him in some of the other series that we've seen this postseason for his play and compared him. We've done this fun little bit comparing him to what could be coming up in the upcoming NBA draft, but I need to see somebody for San Antonio be a threat in the mid-range or the series is over. If you can't take advantage of that space on the floor, you're done. We'll take some more of your calls, 310-840-4910, 310-840-4910. Plus, we open it up for Free For All Friday. You get to steer the ship wherever. It starts next.
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0: spectacular either. I mean, they shot 76% on 16 of 21. 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So nobody missed 11, but I hear what you're saying. The free throws, it's fundamental stuff, man. When you get to the free throw line, you got to take advantage of it, especially in a game that is overtly physical, right? There was so much physicality. Take advantage of it when you do get a foul call. Get to the free throw line and then make New York pay for putting you there. 3108-404-9910. Benny is in Dallas, wants to talk about game number two. Benny, what's going on?
1: Hey, man, how you doing tonight? Hey, guy, I'm glad to listen to you, man. I'm telling you, I had a conversation with Linnell a few nights ago, and I told him what they were going to do was they're going to take Mitchell Robinson and Cat, and they're going to wear him down. And I think they pretty much did that. I mean, because in the fourth quarter, Wimby wasn't Wimby, and they got to figure out Mitch Johnson. His job is going to be how to figure, make sure that Wimby stays inside 90% of the time, because this guy is too good on the inside to be standing out there jacking up three-pointers all night. I mean, the guy's a generational talent, like the guy said, but you got to let him grow. He's got to grow up. I mean, he's only 22 years old, man, and he's still a kid, you know, and he's still – that whole team is a team full of kids, and these guys are making kid-like mistakes down the stretch. You know,
0: yeah, I mean, their veteran is De'Aaron Fox and kind of Harrison Barnes.
1: Right.
0: But they are young. You're right.
1: And these guys, and De'Aaron Fox, I mean, this guy is really good when he's healthy. You know what I mean?
0: Yeah, he is. Benny, I'm up against it, so I got to let you run. I appreciate the call. I would like to see Victor Wembanyama cut down the amount of threes. They should limit him. Hey, you get 3 3-point attempts. Everything else got to be in the paint, mid-range, but we still want you to take upwards of 20 shots. He did address the play that cost them the game. You'll hear what he said next.
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10: At the Denton Day on Twitter, game number two in the books, NBA Finals, the Knicks up 2-0. A play late in the game cost the San Antonio Spurs an opportunity to go down and win it, I would say. They still had that opportunity, but it cost them an opportunity to potentially really put the pressure on New York. Victor Wembanyama rebounded the basketball with 13.5 seconds left. They start to push, San Antonio does. He's on the left side of the floor. He lobs the ball to Stephon Castle, or outlet passes the ball to Stephon Castle. Stephon Castle was not looking for the basketball. He had turned to run up the floor, assuming that Victor Wembanyama was going to take the ball himself. It bounces right off the back of Castle, lands in the hands of Jalen Brunson. Jalen Brunson gets fouled. He shoots two free throws, makes one of them. The Knicks end up winning by 1 point. And that's kind of the ball game, right? Victor Wembanyama had a shot to win it. After that, could not come away with it. So no one's going to think about the shot that he missed. Everyone's going to think about the play, because you don't normally see a superstar make that kind of play. They're decisive. Hey, I got the ball. I'm pushing it up the floor. They're decisive. Victor Wembanyama, for a majority of the game tonight, was not super decisive, especially in the first half. I thought in the first half he was looking to get everybody else involved. He was way too passive. I need my superstar to be decisive. That's a theme really in the series of how Victor Wembanyama has played. I need that decisiveness. He was asked about the play after the game, as he should have been. Here's what he said about the final couple of possessions and how he handled it.
11: Just wanted you to take us through the last three possessions, the two misses from mid-range and the turnover with Castle. What did you see, and how can you guys react?
12: I'm still very blurry, and that's the whole problem. You know, I need to have more poise, more control over the game. I'm not going to go through the whole possessions, but that's the general image.
10: I'm still blurry, and I need to have more poise. I don't know that I've ever heard a superstar call themselves blurry. I think it's a fair way to describe himself. I don't know that he's seeing things the way that he did in the series against Oklahoma City. Certainly not in the other two series that we saw from San Antonio this year. It feels like you're waiting for him, and he's waiting for himself to make a big play, but he's not going out there and actually making the big play. He's doing just a little bit too much, and it's costing them, right? Like, at that point, you need to be decisive. And you could blame a bunch of different people on that specific play. You could blame the coach not calling a timeout. At that point, it's a tie ball game. So you can use all of those 13 seconds. You call the timeout, advance the ball. You got 13 seconds. Worst case scenario, you shoot a shot late in the clock. It misses. Buzzer hits. You go to overtime. You had that in your back pocket. They didn't use that. You could blame Castle. Why are you turning your back to the basketball? You're the guard. You should be on the receiving end of the outlet pass. This is Basketball 101.

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2: 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Finally! 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
2: At the Denton Day on Twitter, 310-840-4910. We're shifting gears to the NFL coming up momentarily, but we're still reliving this game number two of the NBA Finals. They're partying in New York, dancing in the streets. I've always wondered, like, after a certain amount of time, what are you still doing out there? Because it's not like anyone's giving you free alcohol. It's not how that one works. You gotta go pay for that stuff. So I always wonder, like, what are they doing? Because I've seen these videos, and it's just an amalgamation of people in the street. They're having fun, though. Good for them. 310-840-4910, 310-840-4910. Tony, our guy, is in Montreal, wants to talk about the Knicks. Tony, what's going on?
3: How you doing, Dutton?
2: I'm doing good, man.
3: And I like the comments tonight. It was really great. I like your input. But, you know, you're clear-minded, man. You call it the way you see it. Your eyeballs tell you what you see, and what you see is the truth. The starting five, I think, are the best complementary five in basketball right now. When I mean complimentary, they play for each other. They play with each other. They don't dog when they get down. They keep driving. And I think that they're running at a speed level that, you know, the Spurs can't keep up with. I mean, look at when the Knicks decide, okay, to put anybody on the bench, whether it's Kat or Jalen. Then you got Deuce McBride. You know, you got Shamet that comes in and hits them. You got Robinson that played great. And at the end, you have Robinson, even at the end, playing defense, you know? And, like, well, I just watched Jalen tonight. When he goes and sits on the bench, man, he's chilling. He's like, my boys are out there. They're going to do the job. He's not worried. And he's taking his breath. And they're like, when you guys were saying today, like, your guard is he wasn't even looking at Wemby when he passed the ball. But, of course, who's there to pick it up? Jalen. I call him Dr. J. And you know what? He's the Fab Five. That five that's starting, I think it's the best five. And that, like I said, complimentary. But I'll tell you one thing. Jalen's the king, man. He's the king of New York, and he's going to bring the ring. He's going to bring that championship back. And I'll tell you one thing. The Canyon will be rocking. Trust me. If they go four straight, New York will be on fire for a week. I'm not talking about, like, bad stuff. I'm just saying party, and it's going to be amazing because you need another ticker-tape parade. And I'll just tell you, the last thing I want to say is when I look at Jalen and I see his eyes, this guy is, like, I think you even mentioned it. He's super focused. He reminds me of Mark Messier. When Messier guaranteed the Stanley Cup in New York for the Rangers, Messier is the type of leader that Jalen is, and Jalen's the type of leader that Messier was. That's the kind of guy. The guy that's on the court or on the ice, all the other players look to him. All the other players love him. All the other players know he's the dog. He's the man. That's what Jalen is. And anybody that doesn't think that he's one of the superstars in the league today is not watching basketball. And, you know, I just love what I saw tonight. I just love it.
2: I appreciate it, Tony. That's a great call. I think we're well past the idea of people not believing in Jalen Brunson. I was a little skeptical when they signed him to a big contract after he left Dallas, just because I wanted to see a little bit more before I decided that I was going to hitch a wagon to this guy. But he has shut that up for years now. He is a legit superstar. I do wonder if he is going to win Finals MVP because Karl Anthony Towns is playing as well as he is. They're co-favorites right now for it after two games. The expectation is, and the books are basically telling you, hey, we think that Jalen Brunson is still going to have at least one crazy game in the series, and that crazy game could dictate who ends up winning Finals MVP. And tonight was not a great night for him. I mean, this is one of the lesser Jalen Brunson games that you are going to find, yet he still was.

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3: Hi, everybody, and welcome to On Target with your host, Penny Wolfgang. We're here every week, and we talk to people that we think are interesting and important and involved in the community and that we would like you to meet. And that is my introduction today to Follow the Fold and Stray No More. Okay, what is she talking about? I'm talking about Guys and Dolls, but the reason I'm talking about Guys and Dolls is because we're going to talk to the real Salvation Army ladies today, not the fictional ones who we love from Guys and Dolls. And we're going to talk about the Salvation Army with two people who are so knowledgeable about what they're doing presently and what they've done before and how important they are to the community. We're going to get all that information from our guest today, Major Annette S. Locke. Major, did you ever meet Marlon Brando?
4: No, I never did.
3: No, but
4: did
3: but you
4: have the
3: but
4: privilege.
3: You wish you had.
4: Oh, right. Sure.
3: Okay, I don't blame you. I forget in the real show, on the Broadway show. I don't even remember who it was at this point.
4: It's been a long time ago.
3: But yeah, it was really a long time ago. But I think, also with us today is Laura Jenko. And Laura has the title of Director of Leadership, Giving, and Community Partnerships. So thank you both ladies for coming, or Major for coming. And Major, could you tell us just a general oversight or overview or whatever synopsis of, in case people don't know, what is the mission of the Salvation? Speaking of mission,
4: yes.
3: Isn't that one of the lines, like a mission doll?
4: I think she says
3: she's a mission doll.
4: Yeah.
3: Could you tell us the mission of the Salvation Army?
4: Of course I can. First of all, thank you for having
3: us
4: on this morning. It's our privilege to be here. So the Salvation Army, an international church and faith-based social service organization, our mission is to preach the gospel of Jesus and to meet human needs in his name without discrimination. And we do that in 135 countries around the world. Here in America, we serve about 29 million people each year through the service and programs of the Salvation Army.
3: Well, that's pretty encompassing mission, I'll tell you that.
4: Yes, it is.
3: Pretty grand. I didn't even know it was international, but I should have realized, because everyone thinks of the Salvation Army whenever they think of charities or helping or homeless. But I need to either Laura or the Major to be more specific about how they accomplish this mission.
4: Right. So the Salvation Army has programs and services in each community based on the needs of that particular community in which we serve. So we do basic human need programs, food pantry, emergency shelter. We do character building activities, youth programs. So here in Buffalo, in Erie County, we have an emergency shelter for unhoused families. We have a community center with licensed after-school program, summer day camp, our sports training programs. We have a sleepaway camp where we send children from the Buffalo community to a beautiful location on Seneca Lake for a week of camping. We believe that the camping ministry changes lives, and so we love having the opportunity to get our children involved in that and get them away from the city and just give them a new experience for the summer. So we do that locally and at the sleepaway camp in Penn Yan, New York. We have case management services, lots of referrals, working with our partner organizations across the community. And then we do longer-term, more intensive work with families who are trying to break the cycle of generational poverty, of really trying to address the barriers that they might be facing, so employment and benefits and transportation and child care, education, all of those types of things, really coming alongside of them, working them through those problems and helping them to become more secure and stable in the community and in their own families.
3: Am I wrong in thinking that most people associate grown-up men with the Salvation Army and don't even know. I honestly, I didn't even know that you had involvement with children in camps. Is that true?
4: Well, I think
3: am I like the general public?
4: I think you are like the general public in that everybody has a preconceived idea of who we are and what we do based on what

0: how they've encountered us in the past. Many people think we're just bell ringers and we collect at Christmas time, or that we run thrift stores, or that we serve single gentlemen, and we do all of those things, but we also do much more than that. We find that most people are really surprised at the scope and the breadth of the services and programs that we have and the reach into the communities where we serve.
1: You know, you're absolutely right. I forgot for a minute that I think of the Salvation Army at Christmas ringing the bell.
0: Right.
1: In all of the stores and everything here locally. But talk about the movies again. They're in the movies, right?
0: Yes, that's right. Many movies.
1: On 34th Street,
0: yes.
1: In front of Macy's, okay?
0: That's
1: Isn't
0: right.
1: that the Salvation
0: right.
1: Army?
0: Yes, it is.
1: Oh, my gosh, yeah. So I really, those are things that we associate. So I'm glad I got you, you know, to be here to talk about all these other services. Now, how the services, like, how are you supported?
0: So the Salvation
1: donations, obviously,
0: yes.
1: We ring the bell and we put the money in at Christmas time, holiday time. We just talked about that. But
0: yes.
1: That must be minor.
0: Well, it's not minor, but it is one portion of how we fund our services and programs in the community, an important one. We have a lot of, first of all, exist because of the generosity of this community and the ways that they support us, whether it's material goods and or funding through our kettles, through donations, all kinds of different ways. We have contracts with our partners in the community who help us do the programs that we do. We have many foundations that support us, and we have the general public who just send in donations to us or put those dollars in the kettle, many different ways that they can support us, and a varied source of different sources for our income that help support the programs that we have.
1: Oh, I'm kind of assuming that these programs have changed over the years. I mean, you probably started out with just maybe homeless, or I don't know how it started, but it's grown into all these different services.
0: Yes, that's correct. We have a lot of programs that will probably always exist. As long as people are hungry, we're going to continue to provide meals and food boxes and items for families that are food insecure. But we do really look at the data in the community. What's happening? What do we see daily with the families and individuals that we serve? And then how can we step in and help meet those needs? And so I think one of the things we can talk about today is how we have created a long-range plan to address some of those more prevalent needs in our community.
1: Okay, I think one of the reasons I got to talk to you, or I thought of talking to you at this time, is because you must be talking about the Salvation Army's Hope on Main redevelopment project, right?
2: That's yes. right.
1: Okay, all right.
2: So this is a three-phase project that we're working on to meet the newer needs that we have. In 2019, we did a needs assessment and found out that one of the greatest needs is affordable housing. We also had needs that we knew of on our own. So there are three phases. The first phase is a new family emergency shelter that's being built right now. It's about 75% completed at this point. We're doing ribbon cutting in September. The second phase is the affordable housing that was what we found out to be what we need most in this community.

0: talk a little bit about what you have now. I always think that when I pass, when I'm going downtown and I pass the big building on where, right off the 33, where's the main building?
1: Main and High.
2: Yeah, we're at the corner of Main and High, right down in the medical corridor on Main Street.
0: All right. And is that new, or is that where you're going to expand, or how is it going to work? And what's there now?
2: Yeah, so that's been our main complex since 1957. And we have five buildings on that property that we've been operating out of. So our church, one of our church congregations, we have three across the city of Buffalo, operates out of that facility. We also have our existing emergency family shelter. We have a program building where all of our case managers work. Our food pantry is located. We have a community center there with gymnasium and classrooms, cafeteria, where day camp and our after-school program exist, and then we have our admin building. We also have two locations in addition to the Main Street location. So on Grant Street, we have our church and community center, and then on Kensington Avenue, just off Bailey, we have another center there. And so as Laura has explained, we're redeveloping that Main Street campus. We're building a new emergency family shelter, and then our community center will be relocated from Main Street over to East Buffalo, and we'll replace our existing building with a brand new full-size church and community center with gymnasium and plenty of activity space for lots of activities over there in East Buffalo.
0: Now, why do I have the idea that now that people can only be in the shelter like during the day, and then they can't stay, and they have to like leave during the day? Explain how it works.
2: Yeah, well,
0: every
2: shelter operates a little bit differently. Ours does not operate in that way. It's for families with children under the age of 18 or individuals who are pregnant, and it's a home-like setting with private rooms, and they're allowed to stay as long as they need to, and they can, as long as they're working towards action steps and reaching milestones, we really want to help them reach whatever goals they have, and the goal is to get families into permanent housing. So some families are there just a few weeks. They just need a little bit of time and support to be able to get back on their feet again, while others need much more time to really rebuild and gather the resources and tools that they need to be able to get back on their feet again. So we don't have a time limit on it, and families can stay as long as they need to.
0: Let's explain how they get there.
2: So that can be any different way. Individuals can find themselves experiencing homelessness for any number of things, the loss of a job, a medical issue, an eviction, any of those kinds of things can contribute to somebody becoming homeless. The step in our community is that an individual, they might call 211, they might call the Salvation Army directly, and then we would refer them to the Department of Social Services here in Erie County, who would do a quick assessment of the situation and then refer them to the Salvation Army shelter or another location that they feel is best for that particular family. And then we bring them in, we do an intake, we get them settled in, we provide for basic needs, and then begin the work of helping them to set their goals and do whatever work needs to be done to reach them.
0: And as I said, how they get there, you mentioned they could be, can they just show up on their own, or do they have to be referred or to come to for your services?
2: Right. Well, they
0: How
2: do
0: does
2: have,
0: it work?
2: Yeah, they do have to be referred, but sometimes they do. They're not sure what to do in that kind of crisis situation. So sometimes they do show right up at our door, and our staff know how to walk them through that process. So they make a call to the department and meet with a caseworker, get all of those details. And then once the intake has been done, then they can be welcomed into the shelter, given a room, and then their family can be settled.
0: Well, I didn't know until you came here today that there were facilities for children, or that there were, I always thought it was, like I told you, just adults and really just men. So
2: sure.
0: I'm learning so much. Is that a common misconception that people have? Is it just me?
2: I think it can be. Yeah. Again, I think that everybody has their own thought of who we are and what we do. Yeah. Some people just see that red shield and they know that we help people. They're not sure exactly what that means. Others have grown, like myself, I grew up attending a Salvation Army church, and so I knew about the camping programs. I knew what it was like to be a child and being able to spend a week at camp, or having assistance come to my family when we couldn't always provide everything that was needed. And so I think a lot of people, here in Buffalo, I meet a lot of individuals who say, oh, I was a kid and I grew up attending.

0: Things happening in your community center. I went to your day camp, or I played basketball in your gymnasium. So I think a lot of people have had that experience. No, we've been there for a very long time. We've been serving this community here in Buffalo for 140 years. So lots of different experiences and encounters, I think, with our organization.
1: I think the Salvation Army must be one of the oldest charity, or I'm not sure how you phrase it, but organizations in existence.
0: I think that's true. We were, we were founded in London in 1865, so we've been around for just a little over 160 years of the organization being around, and then, as I said, 140 years here in Buffalo.
1: Now, as far as the camp goes and things like that, what would be the eligibility, I mean, for a child, let's say?
0: Yeah.
1: How would they register, or how would you get them to attend the camp? Or
0: right.
1: How, yeah.
0: Okay. That's a great question. And we are recruiting for children going to both our day camp and our overnight sleepaway camp. So our Family Resource Center helps with registrations for camp. And for children going to the residential camp, it's ages 6 to 12. And there's no cost to the child. And we can do online signups, but you can call our Family Resource Center and talk to them about camp. They can also give details about the summer day camp that runs all the way through the end of June, right up through the end of August, just about back to school time.
1: You're going to tell us how to do that, right?
0: Yes. So we will give the telephone number. So 716-888-2661. 716-888-6261 is our Family Resource Center, and they can give you all the details about camp, and they can also talk about other programs and services operated by the Salvation Army.
1: I just want to interrupt for a moment and tell you that you're listening to On Target with your host Penny Wolfgang, and our guests today are Major Annette Locke. I love saying that. It's just so cool. And from the Salvation Army, and Laura Jenko, who is the Director of Leadership, Giving, and Community Partnerships. So, Laura, what does community partnerships mean, come to think of it?
2: Well, we certainly partner with many, many different services here in town, whether it's Feed More is one of our largest partners, different companies partner with us to sponsor all our activities that we are doing, as well as people who are coming in to help with the services that need to be done. We aren't specialists in everything, but we can certainly call on places like Best Self to help us out with some of the things that our families need.
1: So what happens, do you have an ongoing relationship? I mean, when you said, you know, we could partner with Best Self and so forth, are you, like, especially, I guess, young people, do you have an ongoing relationship with them?
2: Absolutely, we do. I believe they come in once a week if we need
0: yes.
2: them.
0: Yeah. Yeah, we have lots of formal partnerships with organizations across the community. I think it's important to point out, too, that Laura's main duties right now is to manage the capital campaign for the Salvation Army. We are on a quest to raise about $100 million in this community. Much of that will come through state, federal sources. Our own city here in Buffalo, the county, is assisting us on each of the three phases of our project. But Laura is responsible for developing the relationships within the community, various foundations, individuals and groups that can help to make this vision of Hope on Main possible. And so she is developing those relationships, setting up meetings, bringing people through. Right now we're working on hard hat tours. As she mentioned, our shelter is about 75% complete. So it's really exciting now to walk through and imagine that space as it's going to be in just a few months from now when we open the doors, cut that ribbon, and bring in families for the first time into that new facility. And she has been just fantastic in reaching out into the community, bringing in individuals who are excited about this partnership and this vision, this project that we're doing, and coming alongside to support us. So it's really important work that she's doing right now.
1: When did you start this campaign, and how long is it going to go?
2: Well, it's been being discussed for about 15 years, but really we put the boots to the ground in about 2022. We started raising money in 2023 after we got things organized as far as paperwork and packets and things like that. And we are the capital campaign isn't raising the whole $100 million, but we are about 50% through what it is that we have to get from individuals and foundations and local people. And as you saw and mentioned, a lot of foundations have been very helpful to us in this area. The generosity is really unbelievable. You noticed Baird, but we also have many other foundations that have been helping us.
1: I guess from the media and from everything, studies, whatever, the biggest problem in not New York State, but the whole country is housing.
0: Yes.
1: That's what we're talking about.
0: Yes, it's the very
1: lack
0: much of
1: the lack of.
0: Yes.
1: So
0: yes.
1: That's why this is a big issue now.
0: Yes, it is. Yes. You might have seen, your listeners may have seen the information that just recently came out in regard to the point in time count here in Erie County, which indicates a 24% increase in homelessness across the region, with a large portion of that being unhoused families. And 31% of all of our homeless in this community are children. So we're here to address that. We want to be a part of the solution and continue partnering with others to make homelessness, to eradicate it, and to make sure that it's short, as temporary as possible, and get people back on their feet as quickly as we can.
1: Now, I don't want to leave without talking to you about what I said when you walked in the door. I said, I have some clothes that I forgot to bring, but that I'm going to. So I think the Salvation Army might be known also for the different locations where they have retail stores.
0: Yes, that is true.
1: So we do explain that a little.
0: Yeah, so we do have thrift stores that operate around the country. And the purpose of those thrift stores is to provide income for the Salvation Army's rehabilitation ministries. So we operate facilities across the country that take in at no cost to an individual who is struggling with some type of addiction. And it's a residential program where they can come in and get back on their feet and get workforce assistance, development, all of those kinds of things to be able to get back into society and to be productive and healthy. And so the thrift stores, the income that comes from the used clothing, the furniture, appliances, and things that are donated to us are sold through the thrift stores and then provide all of the income into those facilities that help individuals get back on their feet. So we are always very grateful for those material things.
1: although I forgot it, but I'm done.
0: That's okay.
1: But I want to, how do you run? How do you find the place, the locations, and who runs them for you?
0: Yeah, so it's a different arm of the Salvation Army. It's still all of our organization, but it's under a different command that looks for the locations to open up new stores. Sometimes they need to close down stores if they're not producing or if there's some kind of an issue, but opening up the stores where they're going to produce good income to go into that. So there's a whole department of Salvation Army employees that operate out of our headquarters and then across the country, operating those, bringing in individuals, employees to be able to man them. Those who work in the warehouse, collecting, those who drive the trucks, picking them up, sorting everything, getting it ready, getting it out to the stores, and then sold to the general public. And then the income comes back in to support those facilities across the country, serving individuals who need them.
1: It's a big job.
0: It's really a big job. Yes, it certainly is.
1: And like you just said, sorting them and getting them and so forth. But I was interested, I just was kind of kidding you about clothes, but also I was thinking, when you are housing people, you need whatever people need to be in a home, right?
0: Yes, that's true. We also take donations locally in order to assist our families. We do some clothing. We don't have a large location here in Buffalo for our organization, for our part of the organization, Buffalo Area Services, to collect donations. But we do accept items, and then especially when we're rehousing families, our case managers receive donations from all over the community to get people into housing. Sometimes an apartment can be identified, but they can't move in until they have the appliances or the beds for their families or whatever those items are. So they're working really hard to gather those items to get into the apartment so families can be rehoused as quick as possible.
1: What is your goal, or did you already say that and I didn't hear, about, you know, the campaign that we're talking about now? What is the time frame? Hope on Maine.
0: Yes, Hope on Maine is striving to raise about $100 million for all three phases of the

0: project. As Laura explained, we have completely funded the first phase. So our family shelter will open this fall. We'll have a grand opening, ribbon cutting ceremony, and then bring our families in and get them settled. We are working really hard right now at raising funds for phases 2 and 3, which are the affordable housing complex, which will also be on our Main Street development plan, and then to relocate our community center and combine that with the church services and social service ministry over in East Buffalo. So we're raising a lot of money right now. We're trying to get those two phases off the ground and get ready to break ground. Our timeline is to be able to start construction on both of those phases within 2027 and then hopefully be done with construction somewhere around 2029. Optimistically.
1: Obviously. Now, we want to know how can people get involved? What do you want to tell them about what they should be doing to help?
0: So there's so many ways to support the Salvation Army. Sometimes it's with your donations, just supporting with what you can. But we love to have volunteers, and we could not exist without the volunteers that we do. We have a lot of volunteers gathering on Friday as we have our golf tournament. We have other events throughout the year. We have volunteers that come in sometimes and do programs in our shelter, those individuals that will come in and work with children in our community center. Sometimes people want to come down and do grounds work or clean within the facility, or just working with the children that are there. Lots of different opportunities there. Lots of volunteer work during the holidays, sorting toys and collecting and sorting toys for our toy shop during the Christmas season. Right now, we're getting ready to put out barrels into the community for our our backpack program for back to school, gathering backpacks and lots of school supplies and getting children ready to get back. I know nobody wants to think about that right now. No. Summer is just getting ready to start, but we are planning for it as we are thinking ahead to Christmas and other seasons that are important for the cycle of the Salvation Army.
1: It's going to be here before you know it, but
0: yes,
1: I don't want
0: it is.
1: Anybody listening to turn off now.
0: That's right.
1: To think, oh no, the summer will be over, we'll be back to school.
0: But, that's right.
1: But it's going to happen. What are the numbers that we need to know? The internet, the website, everything that we need to
0: know. So the main number of the Salvation Army is 716-883-9800. That'll get you to our main office, and then they can route your call depending on what you'd like to discuss with us. Our website is www.salvationarmy.buffalo.org.
1: It's pretty obvious, right? I should have known that. Why did I ask that? Okay, I'm not going to call you Major Sarah. It was Sarah Brown, I think.
0: Oh, yes.
1: Okay. But thank you, Major Annette, and thank you both for talking to us and letting us know about this really iconic and important organization that we have right here helping our people in Western New York. Thank you for listening to On Target, everybody. We hope you will join me again next week, same time, same station. Have a good week. Bye now.
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0: This is On Target with Penny Wolfgang, a program that takes an inside look at what is happening in Western New York with news, features, and special guests. Now, here's your host, Penny Wolfgang.
1: Hi, everybody, and welcome to On Target with your host, Penny Wolfgang. We are here every week, and we talk about subjects that we think are important and interesting for all of us who live here in the Western New York community. This is my favorite, one of my favorite times of year, and one of my favorite guests and activities is coming soon, and I think you probably figured out it's the Allentown Art Festival, and our good friend Phil Detterville, who is the treasurer, is here to tell us all about this year's art festival. Welcome, Phil. I'm so excited to see you.
2: Thank you, Penny, and I'm so happy to be here with you again this year.
1: Yes, and of course, the first thing I asked Phil when he walked in is, what does the poster look like this year? And sadly, we don't have visual radio or whatever.
2: Yes.
1: But we're going to, it'll maybe be on Facebook, but either way, you will find out what it looks like when you are there. And we are going to talk to Phil to start out by asking, in case there's somebody listening somewhere who's been in a hole or a shelter or cave and doesn't know about the Allentown Art Festival, we're going to find out from you, Phil, like how long it's been going on and some of the important details.
2: Okay, excellent. Well, this is our 69th year holding the festival in the historic Allentown neighborhood of downtown Buffalo. And again, this year, we're excited to have over 325 artists coming to the show, many new artists, many returning artists. We have 28 food stands, food stations throughout the festival, including three food trucks this year, which will include mac and cheese, pulled pork, and a Chinese food truck with rice bowls and noodles. We're also going to have demonstrations again this year. The crowd loves to see artists at work. We're going to have students from UB doing clay. We have artists that are going to be painting live at the festival. So we're very excited about that.
1: Okay, well, let me go back to the Allentown Art Festival is one of the longest running art festivals in what, the country?
2: Yes.
1: In the United States?
2: Yes. Yes. Yes.
1: Okay, tell us about that.
2: Absolutely. Again, 69 years that we've been running this festival. And it's going to be Saturday and Sunday, June 13th and 14th.
1: Yeah, we can't say that enough. Okay.
2: Yes.
1: The Allentown Art Festival is what? It's how, who are we talking about when we talk about, in quotes, the Allentown Art Festival? What is it? Is this a kind of a group? What does it do ordinarily?
2: Okay. Our organization is all volunteer. Members such as myself, some 20-odd members, plus many who volunteer the days of the festivals. And we provide the abilities for artists from all over the country to come to Buffalo and to sell their artwork.
1: Okay, but it's not just as easy as bringing your artwork and setting up a stand and selling it. There's a lot to it. We have to kind of give some background information.
2: Okay. It is a fine art show, although we do have crafts as well. The show is a juried show, which means that artists who want to be in the show will apply through an online application called Zapplications. And it is actually then judged by several prominent, well-known art teachers in the Buffalo area and other art experts who will judge the art, score it, and based on the art that is considered the best, we accept many of the artists, but there are some that unfortunately we're not able to accept into the show because they don't

0: achieve the par that we're looking for.
1: What are the different kinds of art that we're looking at or talking about?
0: Okay, we have, of course, painting, watercolor, though that has become less common. We have glass. Photography is a big area. Jewelry, sculptures. We have leather goods, clothing, purses, beautiful dresses, a lot of different forms of art.
1: I was just going to say, and those are, I just didn't really think, and I don't know if people have maybe never been there, you know, that jewelry would be considered a term of art, although I should know that from all the jewelry that I've made my husband buy me over the years. But it's considered a form of art, and also
0: absolutely.
1: And also you mentioned things like, you know, clothing or
0: right.
1: things like that.
0: Leather goods, purses, wallets, you know, bags.
1: So how do you guys decide? You said it's juried.
0: Yes.
1: So where do you find, how do you get to be one of the artists who determine what qualifies or what meets the standards, let's say, that you want?
0: Well, every year we select a panel of judges who will then meet at our office and go through all of the applications that have been submitted online through Zapplications. And again, these judges, many of whom are now friends of the organization, they've helped us out in the past, and they could be art teachers at UB or other local colleges and other prominent artists as well. And we try to get artists with judges with various areas of knowledge. We always have one who has a great knowledge of jewelry, for example, because that's kind of a hard category to judge, to make sure that we're allowing only those with true art coming into the festival, and nothing that has been machine made and that sort of thing, or mass produced.
1: Okay, so there's different categories. So your artists must, the judges rather, have to be good in different categories, obviously.
0: Yes, yeah. Yes.
1: How, you know, people comment when you said all these different types of art. Talk about the mix. How do you figure out we should have, like, watercolor, photographs, photography, clothing, jewelry? How do you figure that out?
0: It's a very good question. It's a challenge every year because I have to say that we get a huge volume of artists who are submitting jewelry as their category, and we don't want it to become a jewelry show. It's a fine arts show that includes a lot of jewelry. So we have limits, and it's not like a finite limit, but we set percentages where we try to have certainly a high percentage of fine arts, things like painting and sculpture and glass, and perhaps a little lower percentage of crafts. But we try to keep the show it to be good for everybody, for families, people who want to invest in art, but also people who bring their kids and a limited budget and they just want to buy something. So we have something for everybody.
1: Now, I wanted to go back a little bit and talk about the Allentown Art Group. I'm trying to think of festival. It's a non-for-profit group.
0: Yes.
1: And I wanted to talk a little bit about what happens with the money that the people, if they have to pay to be a vendor, and then what do you do with the profits? Because it's very
0: okay.
1: important.
0: Absolutely. And you're right. The artists do pay a fee. They pay a booth fee. It's currently $375 to be in the festival. This pays for all of our expenses, not just the direct expense for the show, including insurance and fees to the city and all sorts of things, but also it has to cover our administrative costs for the rest of the year, where we have to turn on the lights and pay the rent for our offices and that. But we budget things in such a way that every year we have a net positive profit between

0: our expenses and our revenues. And that's where we feel that the Allentown Art Festival is doing a lot of good in the community, in providing scholarships, prize money to the artist, etc.
1: Okay, well, when you talk about scholarships, is this for students who are studying art, or how does that work?
0: Yes. Every year we post on our website, and we advertise to all of the schools throughout Western New York. Students can apply who are attending a 2 or 4 year college or university with a major in visual arts, some form of visual arts. And this year, I'm happy to say that we had a lot of students applying, and we've selected 6 that will be receiving scholarships of up to $3,000 for the first year. And then they are qualified for an additional $1,000 a year if they continue art education in their sophomore, junior, and senior years. So there's potentially $5,000-$6,000 in total money over their 4-year program at the school.
1: So I think this is important to know that you're a not-for-profit organization.
0: Yes.
1: That's doing like good in the community.
0: Yes, absolutely. And we also donate to other art institutions in the community, such as the Birchfield Penny, the Locust Street Art Programs, and the East Aurora Fine Arts program that they have every year, and others.
1: So that's kind of an educational function that you are performing as well.
0: Yes.
1: I just wanted to go back to the idea of the festival having people from all over. Not only do people come from all over, but I guess we should make it clear that it's not just local. I mean, it is. There's local, but there's artists from vendors from all over the country.
0: Yes, there are. Yes. And anyone who wants to come to our show, there's no restriction. We encourage local artists, of course, but we do have artists from Florida, from California, from Chicago, from all over the country.
1: Because I've been there, you know, all
0: yes.
1: these years, and I keep meet people, and they'll say, oh, and also, not only are they from other parts of the country, but many of them exhibit in other parts as well.
0: Absolutely, right.
1: They come from, you know, Florida sticks in my mind, but
0: yes.
1: they're as far away as, I'm not sure, but.
0: Well, at least as far away as California. We've had we've had artists come in from Hawaii or Alaska and from Canada, all over the country.
1: Okay, if you just tuned in, of course, you are listening to On Target with your host, Penny Wolfgang, and we are talking about this year's Allentown Art Festival with Phil Detterville, who is our favorite guest every year. He's got the title of treasurer. But to me, he's the spokesperson for the art show. Now, you brought the poster, and I was looking forward to it. I need you to talk a little bit about the festival poster competition, the winners, and how you determine, because it's a big deal to be the poster child, the poster person.
0: Right.
1: Although it's not a person. Poster buffalo. I don't know.
0: Right.
1: Poster animal. I don't want to give anything away, but.
0: No. We do have a design competition every year. We're not calling it just simply a poster contest, it's a design competition. It's now all automated, it's online, and again, we go through very carefully all of the designs submitted, whether they're from young people, young artists, students, or adults, any age. And we look at them all, and we have a committee that then picks the winning posters, and we have prizes. So it's not only the glory of receiving first, second, or third prize, and also an honorable mention, but $3,000 for a first prize, and $2,000 for second, and $1,000 for third prize. And

0: And this year, we're very excited that our first place winner is Karen Kutatowski, who you may remember is the cardiologist who retired a year ago. And she is now focused on her other love, which is art. She won the poster contest 2 years ago. And that was also a fabulous poster. They got a lot of attention. And it's not just the poster, but they make beautiful T-shirts that are available at the festival as well.
1: You got it. Can you describe? I know it's hard, but can you describe this a little bit?
0: The poster is primarily a large buffalo, but it is decorated so beautifully with flowers. It's almost like stained glass in a way. It gives that impression. And the colors just really pop out at you. It's just absolutely beautiful.
1: It does look like stained glass. I was going to say that, with the buffalo. It's a really big, as I said, it was something about a person, and I said, no, it's an animal, but I don't want to give anything away, but it is.
0: Yes.
1: And the colors are beautiful, too.
0: And they are.
1: I didn't remember, but that's amazing that Karen is a doctor, a cardiologist who retired and is going into art as a hobby, but I didn't know she was the winner 2 years ago.
0: Right.
1: Okay. Let's talk a little bit about, you said at the beginning that there's a lot going on during the art show that is not just, how long, how big it is. How big it is from where to where. We didn't say that.
0: Okay. The primary footprint of the festival is Delaware from Tupper all the way up to North. It runs along Virginia down to Franklin, down Franklin to Allen, and then up Allen Street from Franklin to Delaware. And that's the basic footprint.
1: And I think it's expanded over the years, obviously.
0: Right.
1: It just keeps growing like Topsy, growing and growing, right?
0: Well, the footprint has been pretty much the same for a lot of years. We haven't really gone beyond those boundaries. But we've added a little bit more excitement between not only the artists, but we've added some music, and we're going to have some live performances on Allen Street and on Franklin. And we're very happy that this year we've received a small donation from the Barnes Firm to help sponsor the music this year. And so that's exciting for us. And then we have the demonstrations. We'll have the Corning Glass Museum will be there, SEPA Gallery, the Buffalo Public Schools, of course. They've been coming for years, and there'll be a large tent with the students from the Buffalo Public Schools showing off their artwork, which will also be for sale. And we're also very excited that started last year, but again this year, we have St. Mary's School for the Deaf. We'll have a tent, and we'll have their students bringing their artwork to the festival as well.
1: All of those are important, for people to know that I don't ever remember music before.
0: Right.
1: So I think that, it just keeps getting better and better, right? And new ideas every year.
0: New ideas. Again, the primary focus is visual arts. It's not about music, but it helps to have a little bit of something for everybody. Good food, some music, and it just makes it a festival, not just a huge fine art show.
1: That's why we use the word festival.
0: Yes.
1: Okay. All right. So we wanted to, obviously it's free, right?
0: Yes, right? Of course.
1: Did we say how many different vendors are going to be?
0: About 325 artists.
1: So that's a lot. Is that more or just what you've had every year?
0: We've had as many as 400. I think after the pandemic, it kind of dropped off. And as you know, a lot of sales are done in all kinds of industries, including art, are done online. So to get people to actually come to a festival, to travel, to pay for the gas, and come to a show, we've seen some decline, but we're still very, very happy to have over 300 artists, and it certainly is enough to cover our expenses and to enable us to provide the support to the artists, including the scholarships, the awards, which I hadn't had a chance to mention yet, but we increased the prizes this year for the artists. The first prize was $750 for quite a while. We've increased it to $1,000 in about 10 different categories. Artists with winning art for that particular category can get a check for $1,000 first prize, $500 for second prize, and $250 for third prize.
1: That can mean a lot to an artist.
0: Absolutely.
1: We've heard that phrase.
0: Absolutely.
1: We've heard that starving artist phrase. It must
0: yes.
1: be true today.
0: Yes.
1: Still true, right?
0: I don't think any of the artists that come to our show are starving after they leave.
1: No, because, and not only that, but we have food, too. So
0: well, there's
1: we've
0: that.
1: Got everything covered, right? Yeah. When do they determine the first day when they give the prizes? Because I remember that by the second day, it's 2 days long, we'll mention that again,
0: yes.
1: they put the ribbons, they very proudly display, the artists very
0: yes.
1: proudly display who's gotten first place in such and such a category.
0: Exactly. The jurying for the prizes, again, it's done by independent art professionals from the community who come in and judge the artwork. They will be presenting their art for judging on Saturday. And then Saturday night, we will have an artist reception where we will award the prizes and announce them. And then we'll have pizza and that for the artist. And then they can take the piece of art that they won the prize back to their booth for Sunday and proudly display the ribbon.
1: Because I know it's a big thing because people come on Sunday to see who has been awarded the different categories.
0: Yes, yes.
1: And they proudly display it. Now, I don't want to bring this up. I don't want to be Debbie Downer here, but it's rain or shine, right?
0: It has been rain or shine, and I hate to predict, but we have been lucky over the many years that the second full weekend in June seems to be one of the best weekends in Buffalo. It's not necessarily the hottest weekend, but we've generally not had rain that weekend. We may get occasionally a little bit Sunday morning, and then it's gone. It's rare that it's actually rained out.
1: Okay, because I don't want to jinx it. We shouldn't be
0: no.
1: jinxing it and saying
0: no.
1: that. Let's tell everyone again when the days are. We said the second, but talk about like the times and the days.
0: Yes.
1: And I guess we said where a few times, but it wouldn't hurt to say it again.
0: Okay. This will be Saturday and Sunday, June 13th and 14th. From 11 a.m. to 6 p.m., and it is in the historic Allentown neighborhood of Buffalo, and it runs on Delaware from Tupper to North. That's quite a long walk, believe me. I do it a lot every time during the festival. And then it runs down Virginia Street, down Franklin, and then part of Allen Street as well.
1: You know, 1 year, I forget, I had a knee operation, and I wanted to come, and you were so kind, I had a little jitney or whatever that I could borrow or that you could take me.
0: Yes.
1: But it's only for emergencies, so it's a long walk, everybody.
0: It is.
1: If you want to do the whole, but it's so much fun, and most people can do it because you don't realize because you're looking at the art as you go along, so it goes fast.
0: Yes. And there is really something for everyone.
1: Yes.
0: For the kids, we try to make it fun for them as well. We'll have face painting again. We'll have demonstrations. We'll have music, great food. What more can you ask for?
1: I don't know. You really can. It's one of, as I said, one of the premier events that we look forward to every year. Is there a website or something if people besides wanted more information?
0: Absolutely. If they go to www.allentownartfestival.com, they will find our website. And included in it is not only information such as a history of the Allentown Art Festival, but also great information about where the artists are. So if they're looking for a particular artist, they can find that online. It'll be alphabetical within the category of the art. We are also producing a brochure, a souvenir brochure or booklet of the festival that has opening remarks from our president, Rita Lippman, as well as information about the winning posters and also a complete list of all of the artists and where they're located. Everything's numbered. So if it's like D123, it's Delaware space 123. So it's kind of easy to find. And you can always find an artist that you like that you want to come back and buy another piece of art from them and add to your collection.
1: Thank you so much. Okay, Phil, I'll see you soon. See you in a little while in sunny, beautiful Buffalo at the Allentown Art Festival. Thank you so much, and I'll see you all there, too. Have a good week. Bye now.
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3: Meet Josh.
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4: 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It's 4085 Transit Road, and you do not need a tee time to come play golf here. You just show up, bring your clubs, and have fun.
0: And it's just walk around, hit some shots, enjoy. You're open during the day, you're open at night, and you play fast here because it's a par three, don't you?
4: Absolutely. The course, you could play 9 holes in an hour and a half. A lot of people say, well, you're not real busy in the morning. That's because you get here at 6:30, 7 o'clock, and you're done by 8:30. You know, so, I mean, it turns pretty quick. You know, it moves along really quick. So it's a quick round of golf that you can enjoy it and really practice your game.
5: That's great. Rick Hamister, also part of the board of directors with us here. Rick, you said, too, I know, coming in here about the timing of golf. Everybody's got kind of a different time commitment, but that's one thing that works out really well here. If you want to come, maybe not peak time at night on a weekend where it's a little more busy, but during the week or some other time, you can get around here in less than an hour.
6: You can move as quickly as you want, or you can take time and hit the shots that you want to hit. It's great. It's a great facility, great practice, and really great fun, which is, you know, we talk about golf and serious and everybody takes it so seriously, but this is really a fun place to be. And Tom mentioned family, and people bring their entire family, bring their kids out, and just enjoy the experience. And there's not the pressure of perhaps a country club or even some of the top private clubs in the area, because you can keep the play moving. And it's not intimidating for kids, especially younger kids, if they're just learning to play or if they can just hit a 100-yard shot or even something less than a 100-yard shot. They can play here.
0: Yes, one of the first places my dad took me when I was a kid.
6: Oh, that's one
0: of the reasons I got hooked on golf was I was a 10 or 11-year-old kid coming playing out under the lights and ripping shots up into the sky and watching them go. You know, that was a pretty cool experience, and you know, here I am.
6: Well, Jeff, you were a 10-year-old kid playing golf here. You're making pars. You're making birdies.
0: Right.
6: You're not playing a 200-yard par three at one of the private clubs.
0: Yeah,
6: so,
0: trying to rip a 3-iron.
6: Yeah,
0: with a
6: exactly.
0: Out of, right. Yeah,
6: exactly. So it's really fun, fun for kids, and really it's just fun. This is really what golf. This is what golf to me is really meant to be, is to be out here, have fun, enjoy company. You know, once in a while, it's a wonderful night out for a family that has a chance to play golf, maybe have a cocktail at our halfway house and hot dog at halfway house. Just, it's a great experience.

0: experience for people. What a great family date night, family fun night.
1: It is a good date night. Plus, it's like we were talking before. There's laughs there. Fun, family, friends, food. You also have a range, a full but big driving range.
0: We do. And you know, it's really, that's as Tom would attest, it's a place where you can come out and really sharpen your game. And you can do it off hours, too. You can do it at night under the lights. You work all day. You can get out here at night, get out, really practice when the rest of the facilities in Western New York are closed down because it's dark.
2: Yeah, one thing I know, for those that are maybe, if you have a youngster and you're starting and they want to get into golf, or you want to maybe as a parent golf with them, if you're looking to even say like, hey, how do I start to get them maybe good at golf? Mm-hmm. I know what did they said Tiger Woods started by on the green and worked himself back, right? Like you Correct. Work backwards, but working on short games and shorter shots, like that's probably how you should be doing it anyway, right? And that's a great way you can practice here.
1: Well, what are the best players? What do we always talk about? The best players are the best players from 120 yards in, right?

0: not. That's when you know they're having fun.
1: Tom Sturm, Rick Hamister here from Bobolink, joining us on Tee to Green. We're on WGR and, of course, live on our video stream now. Check it out on X. We're on Instagram. We're on YouTube at T2G Buffalo. Tom, tell everybody what it's like here on a night in the summer, because night golf is obviously what you guys are known for. There's not a lot of par three courses in the area, so this is what makes it unique. But even more so unique, not only to Western New York, but the rest of the country, is the fact that we can play here at night.
0: Is there another lit up golf course? I don't know of any.
2: I've heard of a couple around the country, but I don't believe there's any close proximity to where we are right here.
1: Yeah.
2: You know, our daily activity around here, we've got a lot of guys that come out here to use the driving range for their drivers and tune up their game. And we got a lot of senior citizens, a lot of men's and women's leagues that are always looking for new members to join them. And they get out there and they just have a good time. And they always, we want to go off the front. We want to go off the back. And we split them up as much as we can and keep the course moving right along. But nighttime golf is the key around here, and you're right. We get busy around here. We get a lot of activities. We get the restaurants in full gear when we're here at night. Oh, they might have an occasional beer or glass of wine around here, but we serve that too. So it's just great to see that activity, especially all the attraction. A lot of the growth has come from mostly the youth. Yeah. I mean, we got a lot of youth programs here. We're running some camps. We're also running some tournaments for the juniors during the summer. And boy, we started off a couple of years ago, we had 10 or 12 guys. Now we got 30 or 40 kids that are playing golf in these tournaments, and they're just having a great time. We have schools that come here and have activities. A lot of them get the girls at high schools get intimidated by going to the country club. So coaches call me up, they come out here and they're using the facilities around here to help tune their game and grow. I know the Orchard Park coach, the first time he goes, first year I only had about four girls, but we played took a lot of pictures here at night, put it in a yearbook. Next year I had 16 girls.
1: That's awesome.
2: And that's the way it grows. You know, you just word of mouth, people come out and try it. You have the kids have fun, and the kids are always coming back. Our youth golf passes are probably up 60-70% year to year because the kids just keep coming out.
1: How does that work, the youth passes, for the maybe there's parents listening right now and hey, this is a great spot for my kid to come hang out in the summer.
2: We got in, well, sometimes we're a babysitting service, but that's awkward. But the youths come out here, and if you're under 16, you get a season pass to play golf all year long. And we got some kids that come out here and play three rounds of golf in a day, and they get their buddies. And, you know, we keep an eye on them, make sure they're the ones using the passes, and for about 500 hours, right around that range, they can play golf free all year long. And it really attracts a lot of the kids that come on out here. And the parents, it's an activity for the kids. You know, be out at a golf course, give them a couple extra bucks, let them get one of our great milkshakes and a burger at the restaurant, and then play golf. And, you know, sometimes we say, hey, kids, you got to behave yourselves. We got to remind them to keep behaving themselves. But they learn golf etiquette around here. And we got a lot of camps and also tournaments to keep them busy.
3: As a PGA professional, that's why, Rick, I love this kind of place, because it takes the barrier of entry into golf away. It takes the intimidation. It takes the cost factor. It takes all the other things. It makes golf just it's great entry level to get into the game and just see what golf's all about. And if then you end up going to another whatever, but this is the heartbeat of golf when people play at places like this.
4: Well, you said it earlier, Jeff. Yeah, this is where you learn to play, and it. We talked about a lot of Fs, but the biggest thing to me is this is affordable for families. And we didn't really talk about that earlier. We talked about the fun experience of it, but it's also very affordable. And we've really tried to keep the costs in line or keep them low as we can to make it affordable for families. And really the goal here is to just try to keep people playing and keep people engaged in the game. And I think, you know, Tom and his team have really done a great job here making that experience fun for everybody. And we've been able, as a board of directors, we've been able to keep the costs affordable.
1: Yeah, and I'm sure when you have your conversations with your board about, like, what do we want the bobolink experience to be like for people to come in? And I know we want it to be a faster playing course, fun and friendly and all that sort of stuff. But obviously, look, we know it's a business and money's involved, and that there has to be all those decisions that are made. And I'm sure you guys talk about that. But, you know, how do you make it the best experience for these golfers, for these families, for these teens coming into play? And I'm sure all those kind of are conversations that you guys like.

0: calving, you wouldn't be on the board if you didn't
1: Right. Listen, it's a great experience. We're lucky too, because we've had success, and because again, the Tom and his team, because of that, we've been able to really reinvest in this golf course equipment, equipment in the driving range. We just continue to reinvest in this, in the product that we're offering here. And I think it gets better. It literally gets better every year. I've been on the board for, I don't know, 15 years or so. And every year it's just a little bit better. It's a little bit more exciting. We can never control the weather. That's kind of out of our, that one's the one out of our hands.
0: Be the most magical board of directors.

0: you want to go a little longer club, you can move back two club lengths and give yourself that little bit of margin for error. Also, it's not always aiming for the pin, right? It's where do you want to putt from? So you visualize your shot, you try to rip it up there and aim for a spot where you're going to give yourself a really good putt. That's kind of the basic concept with par threes. And also always tee it up. People just plunk it on the ground and hit it. Give yourself that margin for error that tee does. You don't have to tee it high. Just tee it up a little bit to give yourself a little bit of margin for error.
1: Yeah, I definitely have seen people talk about teeing it up or not teeing it up. So you would always tee it up on a par three.
0: Oh, my goodness. Yeah, why would I want to make it harder? Yeah, it's not that it's harder. It just gives you a little bit margin for error. And you get to do more things. You know, if I want to hit the ball a little higher, I might take that tee a little bit higher so that it's a little higher up on the club face so it floats into there and comes down a little softer. If I want to drive it in there a little lower, I'll tee it a little lower so I can drive it a little lower into the back of the pin.
1: The tee height, if you're hitting – let's say shorter par threes, like wedges, 9 irons, 8 irons, and all that sort of stuff. I mean, should the ball just be
0: very low off the ground?
1: Low.
0: Yeah, it's very low, just the nub of the tee off the ground. Just want to give yourself that margin of error. I've seen people stick their club in the ground and put it on a little piece of sod. It's just trying to be cool that way, to be honest. But it does help because it perches the ball up. But just use a tee. Yeah, it's not rocket science. It's you get to use a tee one shot a hole. Take advantage of that opportunity.
1: Yeah. Okay, I know Jeff was asking me earlier. I don't know if do you guys know, is there a course record here?
0: I was going to ask. I was wondering.
1: Do you guys know what? So what? 18 holes times three. What's that? 54.
2: 54.
1: All right. So do we know if there's a course record here?
2: We get asked that question at least once a week, and I don't believe anybody truly knows what the course record is because there's a whole lot of not sharing of the golf scores and not like a, you know, you get a private course, you get a, you know, a
0: bigger you're not
2: course,
0: posting,
2: you're not posting, right. You know, and so we really don't know for sure exactly what the course record is, but we got a few guys that claim they have it. And, you know,
3: we should make that the challenge for the year.
2: Yeah.
3: We should have
1: who can come in with the low score for the year.
3: I never really thought about that. That's a really great idea.
0: It'd be kind of fun. Like, what's your best score ever? 49.
3: Yeah.
0: 500. Yeah.
3: Well, if somebody could come out, I don't think that would be an easy score to shoot.
0: I don't think so. I haven't played here. Yeah.
3: You played here enough, Jeff. You know that.
0: No, it'd be hard. No, because the par threes are good. I mean, and the greens, and you got to hit good shots. And and it's, par threes are a little more difficult. Yes. It would be tough to match par around here, I would bet. Yeah,
3: especially so
0: you get 400 or 500 to shoot in the 40s, which is kind of funny to say, but it'd be fun. Yeah,
1: that would be breaking 50. Right.
0: Yeah, put that scorecard up on your office. What'd you shoot there? 49.
1: 41,
0: whatever it is. Yeah, even 54 sounds great. Yeah.
3: Well, wouldn't that be fun?
0: Yeah.
3: Well, Jeff, we'll have to get you scheduled out here. We'll have to see what you could shoot out here. Get Brian and you out here. We'll get Kevin to come by.
0: Yeah.
3: That'd be fun.
0: I've seen net scores of 54.
3: That's a different. I'm in a tournament this weekend. Believe me, there will be net scores in the 50s. I won't have one of them, but there will be net scores in the 50s.
1: The four-man scramble to come in 22 under par, right?
0: Right.
1: And you're
0: behind him. Yeah.
1: You played behind him. Yeah. And you saw him hitting shots sideways. Suddenly they've come in. Oh, we won the tournament. Minus 22. Yeah, we all know how that works for sure. Bobolinkgolf.com is the website. You can get 9-hole. 18 hole weekday, weekend, and of course night golf. And Tom, you were showing us the globe balls earlier. Can they buy those in here to use, or how does that work?
2: Absolutely. One of the biggest attractions when you play golf here at night is if you purchase one of the night flyers, as we refer to them, and they light up when you hit them, and they stay lit for about 5 minutes after you hit them, and then they turn off again. So they actually have a duration of probably about a couple hours, so you can use them multiple times out here when you play golf. You know, it's not just for one round. But boy, when people come out here and in the evening when it gets dark, you get a whole group of these that buy them, even on the putting green. You use them on the putting green. All these golf balls are lit up, and everybody's on the putting green. It's really a sight to see. And then they start hitting them around the course. You know, one of the negative things is if you hit them in the pond, you could see them and watch them sink all the way to the
0: pond. Just look at it there, just laughing at you.
2: Yes.
1: Do you guys have to go down and get the glow balls at the bottom?
2: It's funny you bring that up because we get a guy that comes in here every year and picks our pond for golf balls.
1: Yeah.
2: He wanted to do it this Sunday, and I said, not on the weekend. We can't do that.
1: Yeah.
2: But guys, give me a wild guess. What do you think they pick out of there once a year?
1: How many? So what, there's two holes that go over the water, right?
2: Yes.
1: 9 and 18. Are there any others that go over water?
0: I'm going to say 6,000 or 7,000 balls.
2: Anybody else? 10,000.
0: That was going to be my first guess. But yeah.
2: 10,000 golf balls. Yeah. I always tell them, you know, write your name on them. We'll give you a call.
1: Yeah. Yeah.
0: Hit it over. If lost, please return to. Yes.
1: Right. And I should think as if there's no water there, right, Jeff?
0: Just right. Yeah.
1: Your normal shot.
0: Yeah. Make a confident swing, conservative target, cocky swing. Yeah. That's not my thing. That's Dr. Rotella's. But yes, I steal it.
1: I like it. Yeah, then if you haven't been here, the 9 and the 18th holes are the ones that the real picturesque tee shots that go over water. That and the 9 and the 18th greens are up here right now. And for those that maybe know, when you walk in, those are the two greens that you see. And yeah, those are the ones that that go over the water. What a cool way to end your two nines, going over the water.
3: It's this is such a beautiful piece of property, isn't it?
0: It really is. Yeah,
3: sitting on a hill and one hole prettier than the next. It's really a fun. That makes it a fun experience too, that you get to hit a lot of different shots. I mean, those shots on 18 are 100 to 110 yards, depending on where the pin is. So it's not impossible to hit. It's actually relatively easy hit shot. You know, not everybody makes it, obviously. 10,000 balls in the water. 10,000 balls in the water over a year. That tells me not everybody makes it.
0: Well, considering how many rounds you do, that's a pretty good percentage, I would imagine.
2: It's even an enjoyable place to sit here and watch people play golf. You know, you finish your round, you sit on the patio, you get something to eat. We got great food here, great milkshakes. But you sit here on the patio, which is brand new. We were talking about improvements that the board of directors puts in. And we sit up here with a netting, and you watch people tee off at 9 and 18. And you just watch the plunk, go in the water. And you smile, and, you know, you watch them tee it up again. It's a great little time. It's enjoyable.
0: Yeah, it's supposed to be fun. Golf's supposed to be fun.
3: We're also a full-service Srixon shop, so there are extra golf balls in the shop just in case somebody might need it.
1: Excellent. That's good. Tom, do people need to make a tee time, or did it just show up? How does that work?
0: First come, first serve.
2: Because we try to keep the cost down very low, we keep it at first come, first serve. You know, if you got to make tee times, there's a lot more people. You got to have to round here, and then you're a lot of people, because we're not that expensive, people don't show up for tee times. So we found out that, yes, it can be a little challenging at times, but just show up. We will get you out, because most of the people like to play nine holes, so we got some guys that split you between the front and the back. We'll get people out no matter what. Sometimes there's a little bit of a backup, but most of the time we manage through it very, very well.
0: But you can have a beer while you're waiting.
2: Absolutely. Yeah. Sit on the patio. Yeah. And a lot of people are pretty relaxed, because you're out here to have fun. You're not out here pressuring from a big par 72. What do you want to move along? You know, it could be a 5-6 hour round. It won't be that long here. So you come out here, relax before you go out and play golf, usually with a few of your friends. Some of them aren't that good at golfers, but you move it right along. You know, we like to say play double par here, guys. Move it along. You know, if you get up on the green, pick the ball up, go up in the green and putt. You know, you're not here to post a score for a handicap, things like that. You come on out and have a good time.
1: At night, what's the latest people can come to play?
2: Right now we're moving it up to 9:30 for 10 for 18 and 10 o'clock for 9. That is when you last paid tee time.
1: Okay.
2: So when you get here, you could pay, you could have a burger, but is, you know, the first hole, you know, is usually pretty free. You can get right out there and play golf. Sometimes, you know, middle of summer, you know, we might not close up till 2:30 in the morning, because you got people that are out there just having fun, having a good time. You know, the guys working the pro shop might get a little anxious, but you know, but we move
0: it's
2: things.
0: It's not the hardest job in the world. Yeah, just wait for golf.
2: As they sit around on the golf cart, you know.
0: Yeah.
2: Like, watching a hockey game.
3: Yeah, we keep them till 2 a.m. Then they get to get here at 6 a.m. to pick the range. Yeah. So
0: those are some long hours.
3: Yeah. Those are some long hours. You golf industry guys, this is long hours, long work.
0: Yeah, it's only in the summer. It's
3: only in the summer. Yeah.
1: That's right. It's a good thing you're not a golf pro at somewhere it's 24 hours operation.
0: That would be tough. Yeah, be up in Alaska where they're open 20 hours a day sometimes. Yep.
1: Yeah, golf season shorter there, though, obviously. BobbleLinkGolf.com, again, 9-hole option, 18-hole options. You can get information there as well about leagues or lessons or a lot of the great junior youth programs that they have going on here. And, you know, we would encourage you to come on in here as well. So,
2: yeah, we got our club pro here, too. If you spend a couple of minutes with him, just talk
1: about everything. Yeah, Tom, you want to swap out headsets?
2: Sure,
1: we get Jim in here, too. He can talk a little bit more about some of those youth programs that are going on here. We appreciate that. Yeah, Rick, I mean, we've been talking quite a bit about the youth programs, but, yeah. I mean, those are obviously, you know, we talk about when we go to clubs about getting juniors involved, like, hey, those are your future members. And here, you know, these are going to be the fathers and mothers and that are going to bring their fathers and sons someday and their daughters to come to the course.
3: Absolutely. So. Generational. Golf is a generational game. And isn't it one of the cool things? I mean, you know, most of us grew up playing many sports, but what's the one sport that lasts? It's golf. Because you can play it. You play it into your 80s or 90s, and you can play it with, you know, I've got a new grandchild. I'm excited someday to play with her. Like, I can't wait. That's going to be a great, it's going to be such a great experience.
1: Yeah. Jim Dreff, just coming on here for a minute or two. Jim, thanks for coming on. Talk a little bit about some of the junior programs that you guys have here. I know you're involved in some of that.
4: The next junior program we have coming up will be the tournaments that we run for the juniors. We run them for 8 consecutive Wednesdays starting right after the 4th of July. And it's nice. The kids like it. We get maybe 20, 30 kids out here. We have 9-hole groups, 18-hole groups, depending on your ability. And I pretty much, you know, let them go out there. Hopefully they're on the level with everything. And we have a scoreboard out here, and we have winners, and we have prizes. And it's become quite a popular program over the years. We've been doing it for quite a while. So that program is healthy and ongoing. So we're going to continue keeping that thing moving along.
1: Yeah, we've been talking with you for years about this. The excitement for golf with youngsters, it keeps growing. I'm sure you're seeing it.
4: Yeah, I'm not only with youngsters, I'm seeing it with adults as well. Mm-hmm. This year seems very strong. I mean, a lot of families coming out, bringing their kids, getting their kids started. And my recommendation to them is just, bring them out. We're not really concerned about lessons at this point. Just have them swing the club, tee them up, let them keep swinging. Do you know what I mean? And if they get the bug and they love it, then they'll just keep coming back. And that's pretty much how it works. And there's some kids, well, you know, they just don't get the bug and they're just not interested and they play other sports. So, which is good too, because I don't really want to see young kids giving up, let's say, soccer or whatever they're doing. I mean, you play all the sports, really. But the golf thing is improving, and the numbers are much better this year, I believe, than in the past.
1: One thing, too, you always talk about getting kids that bug, Jeff, is to get them on the golf course, and here it's an easy way to do it.
0: Yeah, because that's where it's fun, right? Yeah. I mean, it's fun in the simulators, too. Don't tell me that's not fun. But being outdoors, that's the whole golf experience.
1: Yeah, absolutely. Well, Jim, thanks for what you do with golf and juniors here in Western New York. We appreciate it. Rick, thank you.
3: Thank you
1: as well for joining us. Tom, thank you as well. But bobolinkgolf.com to get insight on, again, lessons, youth clinics, all that's great information, and to get a tee time. Okay, we're going to take a time out here on Tee to Green. When we come back, we will get into our Western PGA Tip of the Week. We'll check in with Kevin Sylvester on the Memorial. Also today, Triple Crown races. We know Batavia Downs sponsors our Tee to Green Fantasy League. We'll give you a little information on today's race if you want to get a wager on that. That's all coming up here.
0: It's not at the normal location.
1: Not that far down the road. We're here at Bobolink and bobolinkgolf.com for information. Okay, time out. Tee to Green. More coming up right after this on WGR.

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3: 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Welcome back here, Tee to Green. We're live from Bobolink in Orchard Park, bobolinkgolf.com. 9-hole, 18-hole, weekend nights. Nights is the spot to do it here. The lights, it's awesome.
4: It is cool. It's a cool place.
3: Yeah. Looking forward to checking out. The weather looks like it's turning for the good, so that's a good thing. Come out and play here today. Just come right up. They said no tee time. Just come right up. They'll get you right out. Okay, busy day here. Kevin Sylvester coming up from the Memorial Tournament in just a little bit. But as we do for Triple Crown Race Weekend, Batavia Downs Gaming, of course, a big part of our Tee to Green Fantasy League. We want to bring in Ryan Hasenauer from Batavia Downs, who will be joining me later on. If you're listening on WGR throughout my show from 2 to 5, Ryan, good morning. What's the biggest headline for you as we go into the Belmont weekend?
5: Links, which is one of mine and Theo's favorite places to go. Love hitting the driving range over there. So just a quick aside, good times there. If you got a kid, great place to hit the balls over there if you're looking to visit the driving range. One of the biggest surprises was when I woke up this morning and came outside of my front porch and I noticed it was raining. I thought, you know, there was only like a 60% chance of rain out in Saratoga, because of course the Belmont Stakes for the third year in a row is going to be at Saratoga. It doesn't go back to Belmont Park until next year when all the construction is done. And how about this, Brian? It's now elevated to an 80% chance of rain and thunderstorms right around 6 o'clock.
3: Wow.
5: About an hour to go before. So could the track out at Saratoga get themselves a nice big rainstorm just an hour before the race? And in looking quickly at my past performance guide, which is available for free at any OTB or Easy Bet, only really one horse seems to have raced at a sloppy track before. These horses are all, you know, a lot of times lightly raced. You know, maybe at this point as a three-year-old, they might have only raced three or four times. But from what I can see on our past performance guide, only the one, Vitruvian Man, raced on a sloppy track in a 50,000-hour race way back at Churchill Downs in November, where he did finish second out of eight horses. So maybe you're including the one today if it ends up being a sloppy track. So we'll see.
3: All right, interesting. Looking forward to that. Hey, I want to announce our Tee to Green winners for the month of April and May. April, we pick in with the Masters. Jessica Smith, out of 100, hold on, let me see how many entries we have here. 139 entries. Nice. In our Tee to Green Fantasy League. Jessica Smith took home first place. $12,258,000 worth of winnings from the PGA Tour players. And she wins a stay and play VIP package, Ryan. So tell Jessica and your listeners what that includes.
5: 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You can pick a date that works out for you. 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You can hit the gaming floor and use our money, little house money, to start off your night or day when you go visit Batavia Downs out there in beautiful Batavia, New York.
3: Awesome. So congratulations, Jessica Smith. Again, the stay and play package from Batavia Downs. And Jim Fazio, by the way, finished second. He gets round a golf for him and a guest at Glen Oak. So big thanks to Batavia Downs, Glen Oak, and also the grand prize winner at the end of the year from golf, gets a gift card to Golf Dojo as well. So thanks to our fantasy league partners, including Ryan and everybody.
4: Yeah, it's nice. Everybody jumps in, and it just makes golf more fun. Yeah,
3: you get a little fun.
4: But I get to go to she gets to go to Batavia Downs and hang out.
3: So you finished third. That's me.
4: I saw who that was. I was, you know, the humble brag.
3: Humble brag. Yeah. I'm ineligible to win, everybody.

0: before you send me a tweet. Oh, Koziol's going to win the prize. No.
1: I thought Kevin was here for a second.
0: The humble brag. I know. Ryan, what's going on at Batavia Downs today? I know you guys have a bourbon and whiskey fest going on.
2: Yes, absolutely. So every year on Beaumont Steaks Day, we like to have our bourbon and whiskey fest. I think this is the 7th or 8th one of all time. Sponsored by our friends at Jack Daniels, we're going to be welcoming about 13 or 14, I believe, different brands. Each one of them may have one, two, or three different types of whiskey or bourbon. And so from 4:30 until 7, you can meander around the Park Place room and just visit these various places and sample these bourbons and whiskeys. There's going to be some kind of like light refreshment or like food that you can kind of like, pick at. This isn't like the taco bar that we had for the Preakness where you just, it's like dinner. This is just kind of like you can kind of, eat on some things while you're kind of going between everything. And then, of course, the race goes off at 7 o'clock. So you come on out. It's a $30 ticket. You get $25 back in free play. You get a $5 wager on the Belmont. 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And if this rain keeps up, there's not really much else to do. Nobody's cleaning gutters or mowing their lawn today. So hopefully you can come on out and see us at Batavia Downs. Enjoy some bourbon. Enjoy the Belmont. And again, I'm reminding everybody, you're talking about shopping local and keeping the money in Western New York. 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
0: Yeah, good idea there, Ryan. And we'll talk more about that at 2 o'clock when I see you then. Appreciate your partnership with us, Ryan, and your prizes to Jessica and one that we're going to give out each and every month. So thanks for doing that, and I'll see you at 2 o'clock.
2: Sounds good, man. We'll see you then.
0: Okay, awesome. Thanks, Ryan. Ryan Hasenauer from Batavia Downs Gaming, the VP of Business Development. I wonder what suit he'll have
1: on today. I was going to just ask. I forgot to ask him. That's one of my favorite questions. We have his picture up on our stream of some of the outfits he likes to wear. He has a lot of fun with what he does at work.
0: Yeah, well, I'll have a picture later.
1: Good.
0: He's always got some sort of horse racing motif suit on, which I...
1: Yes, his tailor must be a quizzical man looking at him, yes.
0: Listen, Ryan is the exact person you want. If you are looking for people, people that work in public relations and promote your place, Ryan is a legend at that. He's so good at his job.
1: He'd be the first person I'd hire for that job. Yes.
0: He does such a good thing. So anyway, yes, congratulations to Jessica Smith, Jim Fazio. Those were our first and second place winners. It resets. So even if you're in last and you're listening, hey, you got to have a good pick this week at the Memorial. I had Xander Schauffele, so we'll see how he's doing. We'll ask Kevin that. By the way, did you see Scotty Scheffler and his caddy had a little mix-up this week? We're going to play the audio when we come back here.
1: I saw that, yeah.
0: We'll play the audio.
1: Yeah, we'll have that conversation.
0: We'll have that when we come back here. Yeah. By the way, we talked about par threes earlier. We'll make that and your thoughts on that. Anything else you want to add here to our tip of the week on playing par threes?
1: Yeah, just people don't always, we talk about yardages, right? So people see a yardage to the center. Remember where the pin is. That's also part of the yardage equation. And don't hit the aspirational shot. Take enough club, swing in control, and try to control your trajectory. And use the tee to your advantage when you're on a par three.
0: Yeah. No, I think that's a great call. If the distance, let's say, is 150, don't say, hey, I know I can get this there if I hit it really good. Like, that's not always the club to take.
1: And it might be 150 to the center, and the pin's back 10 paces, so it's actually 160, and you're trying to squeak it, crush it to get it 150, that doesn't work. So be aware of that and just make sure you got plenty of club and the correct yardage and use the tee to your advantage as much as you can. And it's a strategic shot. Let's put it that way.
0: Yep. Our Western New York PGA tip of the week there from our PGA pro, Jeff Mitas, brought to you by the Western New York PGA, which has one goal, promoting and growing the game of golf today, tomorrow, and beyond. 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Also, sign up for our 10th edition of our Duster Challenge. DusterChallenge.com, July 24th at Glen Oak to get in on our putting contest to raise money for PGA Hope. A lot of great events, including the Duster Challenge. I'm heading back out today after I do my show at Batavia Downs. The New York State Boys High School Championships are Monday at Mill Creek. So good luck to all the boys there.
1: That's just outside of Rochester on this
0: Churchville
1: side of town.
0: Area. Yep, Churchville. Yep. In 2 weeks, we'll be at East Aurora for the International Junior Masters, and then in about a month, we'll be at Niagara Falls for the Porter Cup. So we got it's really exciting for amateur golf here.
1: Golf's in full swing, June, July. We're here, and it's a great time to play golf in Western New York. And we do get some really, really cool events between the Porter, all the different things. And there's so many events to play in if you want to be competitive, and some really, really good players come through this area.
0: We're here at Bob Link. Everything's a par three. Great spot to come and to

0: bring your son or daughter to play, but it's also a good start to work on your short game and work on par threes. I got it. You're letting me do the humble brag about the third place in the fantasy. I'm going to do one more humble brag, but it's not really me, but my group. So Thursday night, men's league, I'm at Pendleton Creek, and I'll throw the names out there. My partner, Dan Allen, Jim Delaney, and Ralph Chili, the four of us, two on two. It's basketball, whatever. 10th hole at Pendleton's a par three. Mm-hmm. And we all hit our shots. Three of the four hit the green. Two were fairly close. One was a little off to the side. One was on the back fringe. All four of us made the putts. We had four twos. We were thinking, what are the odds of that?
1: I don't know how many times I've seen that.
0: We were stunned.
1: Yeah.
0: And I hate this. It's going to sound like another humble break. I had the closer shot. So I had to putt last, and they're like, you can't miss this.
1: Oh,
0: we got three in already.
1: That's the pressure right there. Yeah.
0: I know. And I was like, oh, I got to make this. And yeah, luckily it went.
1: You know, if they didn't tell you, it would have been one thing. Yeah, don't even tell me yet. But you're probably cognizant of the fact that everybody made two. You know,
0: like, geez, we had two. I'm like, I got to make this here.
1: And that's a tough hole, the 10th hole to start on. Yeah, that's not a kick in. Yeah.
0: That's right. All right, timeout. When we come back, Kevin Sylvester, his thoughts on the memorial. When we return here, as we're live at Bobolink again, bobolinkgolf.com is the website. With PGA Pro Jeff Mitas, I'm Brian Colziel. Kevin Sylvester on the memorial coming up next right here on Tee to Green.
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4: 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JT Poston is your leader at the Memorial. -9, a one-shot lead on Ryan Gerard, who's at -8. Some bigger names in the field. I mentioned Xander Schauffele, tied for 6th at -2. Shane Lowry at -1. Scottie Scheffler did make the cut. He's tied for 19th at +1. And we'll get a full report here coming up from Kevin Sylvester in just one moment.
6: 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And the last week, May 21st to the 23rd, was the Royal Golf Dar El Salaam Red Course Tournament, and it was won by Scott Hendit, 15 under, over Tommy Two Gloves Gainey.
4: Our LPGA report brought to you by Neutral. Keep a tasty buffalo, the U.S. Women's Open at Riviera. And Allison Lee and Runung Ying are tied for the lead at -4, but guess who's only two back? Nelly Korda.
6: My favorite.
4: Tied for 9th. Jennifer Kupchko also -3. She's one shot back. So some of the bigger names on the U.S. side for the women here. Brooke Henderson, top Canadian right now, tied for 17th. She's only 4 off the lead going on the weekend.
6: Yeah, so Michelle Wee played. It's a big event. Yeah. Michelle Wee West.
4: That's right. Yeah. So a lot of good players there. Hey, also want to mention here, we mentioned the high school boys championships going on at Mill Creek. The girls are playing at Wildwood, which is just down the road there too.
6: Yeah, just south of there a little bit. Yeah, not far at all.
4: Yeah, so we've got both high school boys and girls. We'll give you the updates on what happens with them here coming up next week on the show. Okay, let's bring in Kevin Sylvester now from PGA Tour Live, and of course part of our TD Green team. Kevin, good morning.
7: Morning.
4: Thanks for having us. Thanks for coming on here, Kevin. The Memorial. We want to talk about what's happening at the top, but first, a little soundbite from Scottie Scheffler from round one here that we're going to play for everybody. I'm sure you've heard this, his exchange after going into the water

0: with his caddy. So, Evan, let's cue that up here and hear from Scheffler.
1: Not that he meant to, but...
2: I never thought that I was born. I don't know what you did. I can't hear a word you're saying to me. I'm born talking. I feel like that was a good shot.
3: It was a good shot.
2: Now I'm in the water. Because it came in out of the right. Absolutely flushed a 7-iron and we get the wind wrong and I'm in the water. I don't think you understand how frustrating that is. Like, that was a good shot.
3: It really was. Flushed it, right the line.
0: All right. I know he goes on and on and on a little bit more there. Kevin, I'm sure you guys have been talking about that. That was Scheffler in round one. We know him and Ted Scott are very, very close. But what was the reaction, I guess, from you guys there covering the tournament on that? Because that got a lot of headlines on the first day. We haven't really ever heard Scheffler show frustration or hear it like that before.
4: Yeah, I mean, you've seen some frustration. He talked about it in interviews, but yeah, that, you know, when you hit a perfect shot, you know, you hit the shot you talked about and you guessed wrong on the wind. Now, he's not the only one who did that. Yesterday, Jordan Spieth, the exact same shot went in the exact same spot. And as soon as Jordan hit it on our coverage, he goes, "That's just like Scotty's yesterday. That's a hurting wind." Yeah, same thing Scotty just did yesterday. So, players were having so much problem over the first two rounds figuring out the wind on the 16th hole. So Scotty was not alone. And listen, up until the last six holes yesterday, he had a D game. He was in danger of missing the cut. And then, you know, it clicked for him in the final six holes like it usually does for Scotty Scheffler. And that was just frustration boiling over for him. It's not like, you know, any relationship, a work relationship, sometimes, you know, there's tension, but no. I mean, listen, he hasn't won without Ted Scott. Look what he's done with Ted Scott.
0: Yeah.
4: They're good. They're fine.
0: Yep.
5: Yeah, he just got frustrated. He was having a bad day. He barely made the cut. He had to play great in the last few holes.
0: He's tied for 19th.
5: We all get frustrated, and you never want to blame yourself as a player, do you?
0: No, it happens. Yeah. All right, Kevin, how about at the top there? You've got Poston and Girard. First and second. How about a little bit about those two and what you've seen and what your thoughts are on them going into the weekend here?
4: Well, JT Poston, first of all, has played not great this year. And this has really come out of nowhere, in my opinion. Not nowhere for the player, JT Poston, but just for the year that he's been having. So something certainly clicked for him. And to shoot 65 yesterday, I mean, he's played a completely different golf course, it seems, than everybody else. So that was just phenomenal. And then, and by the way, this is the fifth time in a stroke play event that he's had a 36-hole lead. He's 2-for-4. So 50-50 that he wins, if you just go by history. Ryan Girard, this is a guy who, I mean, he is ultra competitive, always game face on. He has putted tremendously. He's over 7 strokes game putting on the week here, and he putted beautifully last week also at Colonial. So if he can continue to use that magic eraser the way he has and pour him in round one, he had 5 birdies in a row at one point on the back 9. I mean, just incredible stuff from Ryan Girard.
0: Wow, that's good. Well, we know Jack's tournament's always a big one, the Memorial, one of the biggest prep here before the U.S. Open, Kevin. So people will be trying to make sure they're in a good spot here. For some of these players, this is their last event. We know we have the Canadian Open next week up in Toronto and then on to the U.S. Open here going into the weekend. How can people tune in? I know you're going on the stream on ESPN Plus on PGA Tour Live. How can people watch you and listen to you this weekend, Kevin?
4: Yeah, I'll be streams 3 and 4. It's a betcast week, so for those who wager responsibly on golf, I'll be on there along with Steve Scott, who's my analyst this week. But I start on stream 3. That's feature group coverage, and we'll be starting here in an hour and 20 minutes, 9:15 we're on.
0: Awesome.
4: And so at ESPN Plus.
0: Beautiful. Kevin, thanks so much. Enjoy the weekend.
4: All right, guys. Thanks.
0: See ya. Kevin Sylvester covering the Memorial and, of course, part of our TD Green team. You can watch him on ESPN Plus on the PGA Tour live stream.
5: Yeah. Yeah, it's weird. It's weird to hear people gamble on golf now. I know. Yeah, I mean, not while you're playing, not with your fellow competitors. But yeah, Kev said it's a lot of fun to do that stream.
0: Yeah. So.

0: are having that. So if you want to check that out, check it out. As he said, stream 3 and 4 is where he'll be on ESPN Plus. All right. That's going to wrap everything up here from Bobolink.
1: Yeah. Yeah. It's getting, weather's clearing. The day's clearing out. It looks like the radar. We took a chance coming out on the patio here and,
0: we're happy we did.
1: Yeah. We're happy we did. We looked at the radar and it worked out great. Yeah. It's going to be a nice weekend for golf.
0: Yeah. Bobolinkgolf.com. Again, you can get 9-hole, 18-hole, you can also get yourself into a league, lessons, all that sort of stuff. So, and bring your son and daughters out. It's a great
1: if you
0: spot.
1: Haven't been here, you got to get here.
0: Come at night with the lights.
1: Yeah.
0: Really, really cool stuff. So, hey, thanks to Tom Sturm, Rick Hamister, Jim Dreff, all from Bobolink for coming on. Ryan Hasenauer, Kevin Sylvester for joining us. Jeff Blank producing on our video stream at T2G Buffalo. Evan DePasquale on the WGR side. And for PGA Pro Jeff Bitas, I'm Brian Colziel. Thanks for listening. T to Green here at Bobolink. We'll talk to you next week from Pendleton Creek Golf Club right here on T to Green.
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11: I'm doing great. And for all of our great football fans across the Odyssey Radio Network, we got a lot of great topics to get to today, but needless to say, the big story this week, the two blockbuster deals, Myles Garrett going from Cleveland to the Rams, AJ Brown going from Philly to the Patriots. Let's start with the Myles Garrett deal. And is it one you saw coming? And just how much does this change not only the landscape in the NFC, but overall,
10: right?
11: You remember, right. For people who aren't familiar, all last season, you really liked the Rams, right up until they got eliminated. You were all aboard the Rams Express. But what does this mean for the Rams now?
10: Well, last time they made a big trade was for Matthew Stafford. They won a Super Bowl. So now all of a sudden you get the most dominant pass rusher in the National Football League in Myles Garrett. Myles Garrett is a freak show. I remember going to Dallas. I was doing the offensive line, you know, the Masterminds offensive line camp at the Dallas Cowboys facility and their training facilities and all that kind of stuff, right? They got a big training facility out there. And Myles Garrett was walking around without a shirt on. And I was like, if I looked like that, I'd be doing this podcast without a shirt on. I'd never have a shirt on. I would just be in a pair of tidy whiteys and I'd be walking around with no shirt ever, because that dude is one of the biggest freak shows I have ever seen. And then calling several Cleveland games this year where he is the focal point, Mike. The absolute focal point. The New England Patriots try to double team him all the time. Now, they did it wrong because they don't know what they're doing. But, I mean, he got five and a half sacks in that particular game. And so he's one of those dudes that when you break the huddle as an offensive player, your entire game plan is, how do we contend with that dude? How do we go after

0: that dude? How do we slow that dude down? And it becomes one of those things, you break the huddle already, break. Where's 95? How are we going to contend with him? And then he becomes the first read in the progression. Quarterback goes, okay, here's what we're doing. He goes, one, check Myles Garrett. Two, rhythm throw. Three, one hitch. Four, check Myles Garrett again and make sure you get the hell out of there. That's the progression. And I will tell you, Mike, like the team that did a really good job on Myles Garrett that I called was the Tennessee Titans. And how did they do it, man? They ran at him. They, like, one of the things you do against great players is you attack them. Because one of the things that great players have the ability to do is to beat you not only with power, but with movement. So what do you want to do? You want to stop their feet. You don't want to give them that opportunity. So you load that son of a gun, right? You come after him with a fullback. You come after him with a tight end and a tackle. You come after him in the run game. And then all of a sudden you throw a screen behind him. You let him get his pass rush going, boom, you throw a screen behind him. You throw some things at him. You throw a little slant behind him. You take his eyes and you stop his feet. And in that game, Myles Garrett didn't have a sack till late in the game. They started running games. And he got a late sack, kind of almost, I don't want to call it a garbage sack, but a late sack where he falls off somebody because they're running games for him and trying to get him open. But he is a nightmare. And then all of a sudden, Mike, now, I don't know, but if you've heard the rumblings and the rumors, the world's greatest football player may come back and play for the Rams.
1: No, yes, yes. Okay, yeah. Aaron Donald. You have an unhealthy bromance when it comes to Aaron Donald. Dude, and you have for years.
0: Dude, he's the best football player, regardless of position, that I think I've watched in the last decade. The dude is... And we do have this bromance because I asked Aaron Donald, I said, in a production meeting, I'm doing a Rams game, you know, back before I got relegated to the NFC South.
1: Yeah, but nobody does the NFC South better than you do.
0: You guys got an NFC South question? I'm your man. Ask me. I've done more games in the NFC South the last year and a half than I care to remember. But I'm sitting with Aaron Donald and I go, all right, dude, we're having this great conversation, great, great football conversation. I said, dude, it's third down and 12. Game is freaking on the line. It's on the line. And you got to go to your go-to pass rush move. What is it? And I swear to you, he just looked at me. He didn't know. I'm like, what? But your go-to move.
1: Yeah.
0: And he goes, I'm not telling you what my go-to move is. I'm not letting you know. I'm not broadcasting that out there. And so it's become this game. Every time I see him, I'm going, third down 12. What is, you know, he's like, no, I'm not going to tell you. I'm not going to tell you what the go-to move is. And he was like totally not giving you anything because he doesn't want anybody to know the process of his brain. But could you imagine, like, if you're building a Mount Rushmore, and let's just call it a Mount Rushmore of two. Okay, so forget about it. Where you have just two defensive linemen that work off one another together. Ooh. Joe Green, Elsie Greenwood. You know, like back in the 70s, you know, Rod Martin or Too Tall Jones the Manster.
1: I don't know. You're in the 70s, dude. Yeah, I can't help you.
0: It's the 70s. It's Randy White.
1: Okay,
0: Too
1: there you go.
0: Too Tall Jones and Randy
1: there
0: White.
1: Come
0: on,
1: you
0: where
1: go.
0: Were you on this one? There would be no better.
1: Oh, yeah.
0: I can't imagine a side of a defensive line. That would be the two best defensive linemen that ever have lined up together. Maybe back in the, maybe it's the New York sack exchange with Klecko and, you know,
1: you're more in my era.
0: Yeah. Now.
1: There you go. Thank you.
0: Klecko and Gastineau. But I can't, those would be the two best. I would challenge you guys on the YouTube or hit me up at Mark Schlereth at X or on Instagram. Two better pass rushers to line up side by side.

0: my side if Aaron Donald were to come back next to Myles Garrett.
1: Good. I'm glad we're talking.
0: The greatest ever.
1: I'm glad we're talking a little bit more current, because I was afraid I was going to have to try to come up with who Deacon Jones's running mate was back in the day. You know? So yeah. Luckily, okay, we're not. Thank you. Luckily, thank we're not you. Doing that.
0: Well, I don't know. I can't think of a side. You can think of two defensive. Like right now in the National Football League, Danielle Hunter and Will Anderson.
1: Okay.
0: I mean, that's an absolute nightmare for anybody. But they're not lining up next to each other. I'm talking about two guys, an inside interior guy, and Aaron Donald, if he came back, with an outside guy in Myles Garrett. I think it would be the two best players ever to line up side by side on the same team together. As a defensive line.
1: That statement is not out of bounds. So we'll see what happens there with that deal. What about for Cleveland? Because you and I were talking about this. We've talked about this on this show before. The idea that if you're a team like Cleveland, we talked about this with the Raiders with Max Crosby. Hey, look, their value will never be higher than it is right now.
0: Yeah.
1: And while it may stink to have to give up a guy like Myles Garrett, the fact is by the time that Cleveland's good again, Myles Garrett's going to be past his prime.
0: Yeah.
1: So you got a chance to use Myles Garrett as a real tool, an asset to be able to advance your rebuild. And boy, it sure seems like Cleveland did a good job with that.
0: I really think so. I think Jared Verse is he's not vastly underrated when it comes to the league and what the league thinks about him. I was breaking down and looking at a game between the Philadelphia Eagles early, Philadelphia Eagles and the Rams. Jared Verse was unblockable. And you see them bust protections. You see them bust protection where they send the tackle, you know, the Mailata and the back over there, and they blitz. Like, whatever he had, 7.5 sacks. Like,

0: premier player in this league, you know, if he stays healthy for the next decade. That's how good Jared Verse is. So they got, like, you know, people say, well, they only got by the time they get the draft pick from the Rams, it's going to be the 30th overall. Dude, you are not going to find a better player in any draft coming up in the near future than Jared Verse. He was a must for the Cleveland Browns. That deal does not go through without Jared Verse being a part of it. It's not multiple first rounders. It's that. And then the other thing the Cleveland Browns are telling you is we're not sure that we got our quarterback situation fixed. So now we've got our first rounder, and we don't think we're going to win a lot of games. They didn't win a lot of games with Myles Garrett. You know, what do they win? 4 or 5 games? Right. That's what they're going to win. And so they're like, hey, listen, if Watson comes back and plays well, or if Shedeur Sanders becomes, you know, the first rounder that we thought he was going to be, but he slipped to the fifth round for whatever reason, like there's a million different theories out there, but, you know, but for whatever reason, that's where he slipped to. So if he pans out and becomes great, awesome. We got Jared Verse and we got another first rounder with our first rounder. But if not, we're going to combine our first rounders, and all of a sudden, you know what we're going to be in? The Arch Manning sweepstakes. And so, yeah, listen, man, and maybe it'll be somebody else. Maybe they'll have this Joe Burrow ascension. Remember when Joe Burrow became the first overall pick? You know where he started, where he was rated going into his last season at LSU? He was considered a 7th-round pick.
1: Yep.
0: And all of a sudden, he becomes a first overall pick. So this is a quarterback class coming out in 2027 that people think very highly of. And the Cleveland Browns have put themselves in a position to have a great edge rusher for years to come who's a great run defender, who's just a great football player. And they've got the draft capital to wherever they're going to pick from. And I'm assuming they're going to be in the top 10 because I don't think they're going to be a great team. Assuming they're going to be in the top 10, they can couple those draft picks together and move up to get a quarterback that they love.
1: I think it's a win-win, right? That's the classic win-win for both the Rams and for Cleveland. Coming up, the A.J. Brown to New England trade that has been rumored for a long time. And we're also going to get to your power rankings. Gonna play a little game. You love games.
0: Oh, I love
1: games. You love games. Okay?
0: I am still a child.
1: I love games. You love games and you hate analytics.
0: I do hate analytics.
1: You hate analytics.
0: I hate math nerds. I hate analytics. Remember, math has never made a tackle or blocked anybody. Not one time.
1: Well, in this case, the analytic people at ESPN have come up with their power rankings for the teams that are
0: Basil.
1: Best equipped to go out and win a Super Bowl. I'm curious to see if your picks match their picks. We'll get to all of that as we roll on here with the Stinking Truth podcast all across the Odyssey Radio Network.
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0: They got Romeo Doubs out of Green Bay to be that guy that, you know, potentially can be opposite of an A.J. Brown in the slot, do multiple things for them as a receiving core. They have Pop Douglas. Now they have Keyshawn Booty that can be outside on the opposite side, where he's not wearing the hat of the single receiver that has to do the dirty work. So, you know, and I've said this before, all of a sudden A.J. Brown is that dude. He runs a slant, he bodies people up, bam, catches the ball, runs the go ball. The 50-50 ball becomes an 80-20 ball because he's going to go up and muscle you, make those catches, do all that stuff. Like, this is a big time move for what Josh McDaniels wants to do. So you're going to have that. Hey, man, the other thing that that does for you with having that big time X receiver, what do you have to do, Mike, when you've got that guy that just beats up on corners, that physically can beat up corners, can be that big body at 220 pounds, can go over the top? You got to keep a safety over there. Mm-hmm. So now all of a sudden, when you're into the boundary, and now all of a sudden you're like, hey, man, they've got to keep a safety over the top of our X receiver. That opens up the run game to the weak side of the formation. So now all of a sudden our weak game, our weak handoff, our weak belly, all that stuff becomes very prominent in the run game stuff that you want to run to that side, because now all of a sudden you don't have a safety that's entering from 12 feet and hitting you at the line of scrimmage, or 12 yards hitting you at the line of scrimmage. That guy is opening his hips and getting deep, so he doesn't run the alleys as well as, you know, a lot of receiver or a lot of safeties would be able to run the alleys out of that kind of cover four scheme, because, you know, you're more in running cover two stuff and some other things. So I just think he makes a huge impact for the New England Patriots, just a huge impact. Now, like, I'll be honest with you, Stephon Diggs was awesome. Yeah. He was awesome on third down. He was awesome running the dirty stuff underneath. I don't know. Like, Pop Douglas is more gadget, can outrun people, can do that, but he's a small little guy. I don't know that they have that dude that can get in the slot and just wreak havoc on people. We'll have to find out if one of those guys, whether it's Romeo Doubs, whether it's Keyshawn Booty can do that, whether it's Pop Douglas, I don't know. But we'll see what happens.
1: What is this mystical, magical hold that Mike Vrabel possesses over A.J. Brown, that A.J. Brown referred to it as heaven to be reunited with Vrabel in New England based on their relationship in Tennessee? What is it about this partnership between Vrabel and A.J. Brown that all the concerns that you saw from A.J. Brown with his behavior at times in Philadelphia is supposedly not a concern at all in New England?
0: I think that Mike Vrabel, you look at all the guys that came back. You look at Landry that came from Tennessee to New England. You look at a guy like Spillane that played for Vrabel. You look at a guy like, they've got another linebacker, Gibbons, I think is his name, that played. You know, they got a lot of guys that came back to play for Mike Vrabel. And say what you want, like, the personal life stuff has been a mess, and the exposure of that has been an absolute disaster. And, you know, and I sincerely hope for Mike and for his family, man, they can work through all that stuff, right? But the guys love playing for him. And I think one of the things that guys love about Mike Vrabel is he holds everybody accountable to the same standards, right? I don't think there's a lot of favoritism. I think it's, you're going to be expected to go out there and do the dirty work stuff. And he creates this atmosphere inside that building where guys want to go play for him. And, you know, and I think that's one of those things that Mike is so interesting as a player. Like, as a player, if I suck, I want you to tell me I suck. And then I want you to tell me how I can get better. I want there's got to be some authenticity. There's got to be some hard truth. And you have got to have a relationship with your players, Mike, that allows you to be honest with them and that they can accept it. Like, your players have to allow you to coach them. And he unlocks that

0: to where they want to be coached, even if it's the hard, dirty truth. At least I know I'm getting that. And the one thing that would drive me crazy as a player is if you're not being honest, and if you're sugarcoating it for one guy, or you're trying to, you know, you're trying to, you know, here's a player that we think has a lot of potential, but he's just not reaching his potential. So let's, you know, kiss his ass and let's just, and I have zero respect for that. Zero respect. And as a player, if you see that, you're like, this head coach or this position coach is a clown. It's a clown. And I can't deal with that.
1: So, if I'm an Eagle fan, I'm listening to all this, and you're talking and you're extolling the virtues of Mike Vrabel and the culture they have in New England,
0: sure,
1: and why A.J. Brown's going to,
0: sure,
1: fit so well into it and not be a problem, not be the distraction he was in Philly. So if I'm an Eagle fan right now, I'm saying, well, what do they have that we don't? What does that say, right, about Nick Sirianni when you're blowing bubbles at Mike Vrabel here? Why can't he command the room or connect with his players the same way? Why did it sour in Philadelphia?
0: Right. I don't know the answer to that question. And it might go beyond Nick Sirianni. It could go to the owner. You know, I look at, you know, Washington back in the day and how, you know, you get Mike Shanahan. You sign Mike Shanahan to come in there, and he drafts RG3, and he drafts Kirk Cousins in the same draft. And I watch an owner in Daniel Snyder screw that organization up beyond belief. And so I always say this about the Dallas Cowboys or Washington back in the day. When there's a back staircase up to the owner's office and the owner starts circumventing things, the owner starts playing favoritisms, the owner doesn't let the coaches hold people accountable, that's a recipe for disaster. And I don't know what's going on in Philly, but there was, I mean, that relationship, because I did some early Philly games when they first got A.J. Brown, the relationship between him and the quarterback went from the best friends ever to... Say what you want. It's Bo Callahan. He didn't get invited to the birthday, right? I mean, it's draft day. Bo Callahan. Nobody came to his birthday. What? Oh, we don't want the guy. Like, you went from the best friends ever in the history of best friends to not being at Hurts' wedding. Or was it A.J. Brown's wedding? One guy didn't go to one guy's wedding. Hurts didn't go to A.J.'s.
1: Right.
0: What's that all about?
1: So
0: there's got to be something within that organization that guys don't feel connected. And I don't know, I'm speculating, but I got to point to the quarterback and that relationship that went from the best ever to feels like completely sour. And again, speculation on my behalf. I could be completely wrong, but I've said this before. There's a turd in the punch bowl, and something stinks in Philadelphia.
1: Well, how much does it impact Philadelphia not having A.J. Brown? So ESPN put together their NFL power rankings. It's based on a lot of analytics, strength of schedule, rankings from a year ago, how they're projected to be this year.
0: Uh-huh.
1: Okay, so it's kind of an analytical power ranking for who's got the best chance to go to the Super Bowl this year. So, you want to play a little game?
0: I do.
1: I love games.
0: I love games.
1: Let's see how many of their top 10 you get correct, and if you can get them in the areas that they put them.
0: All right, so
1: let's start with the easy one. Who's number one for you, and who do you think is number one?
0: On Rams. Rams got to be number one.
1: Yep, no problem.
0: Going away.
1: Big advantage.
0: Okay.
1: Layup. You're one for one.
0: So I know that they love quarterbacks. They love, so you got to have Josh Allen and the Buffalo Bills in there somewhere. Even though they've got a brand new head coach, they dumped the head coach. The Bills are in the top
1: There's
0: three.
1: There's such a love affair with Josh Allen.
0: Yeah.
1: I don't get it. So yeah, you're right. They got Bills at number two.
0: Okay. Bills are at number two.
1: Yep.
0: There's also this fascination with Lamar. and the Baltimore Ravens, new head coach and Jesse Minter, young defensive guru. You know, it's going to be not only are they going to fix the defense, but all of a sudden, you know, all of a sudden they're going to also be able to fix, you know, the offense and the disconnect between Lamar, who the reports were, yeah, he wasn't prepared or he was sleeping in meetings, and he and John Harbaugh didn't, you know, weren't on the same page. So the Ravens got
1: to
0: be in there.
1: You're off to a very, very good start. They have the Ravens at number three. So I'm basically giving you 3 for 3.
0: Okay, 3 for 3. They're going to disrespect the Seattle Seahawks to a degree, but the Seattle Seahawks have got to be in the top 10. But I'm not ready to put them there. I'm going to say they always, these analytics folks always have a fascination with the Kansas City Chiefs and
1: Mahomes
0: and all that. So I'm going to put Kansas City at number 4.
1: Now, actually, you missed out your first big slip up for you. They have the Chiefs at number 9.
0: Oh, at number 9.
1: And
0: okay.
1: They have Seattle at number 4.
0: They do have Seattle
1: at
0: number 4.
1: They do have Seattle at number 4.
0: All right. Well, I'll give them a little credit then. Seattle at number 4. All right. So I've got the first 4. I've got
1: Rams, Bills, Ravens, Seahawks.
0: Yeah. All right. So now.
1: Number 5.
0: Number 8.
1: I'm going to give you a hint.
0: Okay.
1: Think of your surrogate father.
0: Oh, it's Kyle Shanahan. My cousin. Kyle right. Shanahan, San Francisco 49ers.
1: You are like
0: the 49ers.
1: Yeah, you're like a grandfathered in Shanahan.
0: Yeah, I really am. So, all right, the 49ers at number 5.
1: Would you put that?
0: I think it's a little high.
1: I think that's a little high for them, too.
0: A little high. But a lot of that goes to inside circles. You know, you get this from San Francisco all the time. And I love I love 49er fans, but you get this all the time. Like, Kyle Shanahan is underachieving, and Kyle Shanahan is that. Like, when you talk to coaches and people around the league, like I talk to, like, Kyle Shanahan is, like, legend. Just legend with his ability to call plays. And the fact that everybody is morphed into, like, everybody's morphed into this 3-wide receiver, you know. Now, the Rams are going back to multiple tight ends, but Kyle Shanahan's still the guy that uses base formations with 2 backs and 1 tight end or 2 tight ends and a back, and he lives in that realm more than probably any other coach in football. So, Kyle Shanahan, the Philadelphia Eagles have got to be in there.
1: The Eagles are in at number 10.
0: At number 10.
1: 10.
0: Okay.
1: So
0: what do I need right now?
1: All right, so you got Rams 1, Bills 2, Ravens 3, Seahawks 4, San Francisco 5, Chiefs 9, Eagles 10. So you got to figure out 6, 7, and 8.
0: 6, 7, and 8.
1: ESPN Power Index rankings.
0: Okay, so you got to put the Broncos in. Let's say the Broncos in at 6.
1: The Broncos, you ready for this?
0: Yeah.
1: 15th.
0: Oh, you got it.
1: And the biggest reason they base on it is that last year they went 12-3 in 1-score games, and that's just not simply not a recipe you can match.
0: Great.
1: That the, you know, the law of averages are going to work against you. You're not going to be able to win nearly
0: so
1: that many.
0: Just okay. So now I want to change the game. All right. Oh. Just give me the rest of the list. Give me the rest.
1: Here's
0: of
1: the rest of the list
0: because I want to talk about that.
1: All right. Here we go.
0: I want to talk about that.
1: Packers into number 6. Chargers. At number 7, I am always amazed.
0: The Chargers are ahead of the Broncos.
1: I'm always amazed at the national love that Justin Herbert and the Chargers get. Right. I don't know. But then Lions at 8, Chiefs 9, Eagles 10.
0: Okay. So, all right. So let me just tell you about these 1-score games.
1: Patriots and Broncos, both outside. The 2 teams that were in the AFC Championship game, both outside their top 10.
0: Okay, but let's talk about that, the what you talked about with the Broncos there. They can't believe they went 12-3 in 1-score game. So that's 15 of 17 games were 1-score games, okay? And so they're going to use that analytic as the reason they're never going to be able to be 12-3 again. Well, my question would be, what are the odds that they play 15 1-score games? I know the league is created to play 1-score games, but what are the odds they play 15 1-score games? I would say that would be limited. I think the bigger thing for me when I think about the Broncos is this was one of the top defenses in football, was the number 1 sack team in football. You know, let's say you can win 9 of 12 1-score games. right? And all of a sudden you go from 14 turnovers created to 26 turnovers created. You're not going to play in one score games. You're going to have a couple of blowouts in there.
1: Yep.
0: So I just think that, again, it's just disrespect. It's just they don't believe in Bo Nix, and the one score game excuse is garbage.
1: Well, it's the same thing with the Patriots, right ahead of them, also out of the top 10, is the idea that what they did last year was flukish because of the schedule was so easy.
0: Yeah, well.
1: But a lot of those teams, they blew out.
0: I lost interest in your game. Your game, because you threw something out there that bothered me more than playing that bothered me more than the fun of playing the game. The fun went to the and the bothersome. It got the inverse relationship.
1: So what I thought was going to be a fun game for you, you didn't like. You ended up changing the rules.
0: I was having fun at first when I was winning.
1: Yeah.
0: And then I started losing. And then you came up with that. And then I really got mad. And then I flipped the game on you.
1: All right.
0: I flipped it on your head. Well, how does that feel?
1: How about we go to a game, or how about we go to a segment here on the Stinkin' Truth podcast that you love every single week. And all of you out there love it because it's your questions getting answered by Mark. Question Mark is coming up next on the Stinking Truth podcast all across the Odyssey Radio Network.
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0: Continuing on here, our third and final segment here on the Stinking Truth Podcast. And as we've now established, this is the time of the show where we get your feedback, your questions. Question mark for Mark. These are questions that have been sent in by you, the great listeners and viewers of this podcast. And away we go.
1: Okay, let me stop you right there, too. The thing I love about this is I have no idea what any of these questions are.
0: Right.
1: I am unprepared for any of these.
0: Yes.
1: Which is pretty much how I live my life. Completely unprepared. So this is going to be great.
0: Yes. Ignorance is bliss is kind of your motto.
1: Yes, yes.
0: As you live it here. So this one comes in from Robert Powell. Thank you, Robert, for your question. Mark, Dallas Cowboys ceiling and floor for the 2026 season.
1: Wow. Floor, I'm going to go 8 wins, 8-9. Ceiling, I'm going to go 11 wins. I think the Cowboys, I've said this before, I think the Cowboys are going to win the division. I love Dak Prescott. I'm a big Dak Prescott fan. I love what they did on the defensive side of the ball. I love Quinnen Williams. He's a full-grown ass man. He's a problem. So I really like what they've done there. I love the Caleb Downs guy. I told you, he's a piss missile. That dude is just all over the football field. He's going to be a difference maker for them as a rookie safety. I've always kind of liked what they've done, what they've built up front. They've got some young guys or all pro type of guys up front so they can dominate lines of scrimmage. I always worry a little bit about Pickens and his propensity to only play hard occasionally.
0: Speaking of turds in the punch bowl, right, you were talking about earlier.
1: But one thing that Dallas has done that I think is smart is not giving him a long-term deal.
0: Right.
1: They're making him play, franchise this. So I think that part is good. But I think Dallas has got a legit shot to overtake Philadelphia, Washington, and win that division.
0: Well, with Philadelphia now looking a little bit more vulnerable, Washington has a lot of things to prove after last year. The Giants are still kind of in rebuilding mode. So, yeah, maybe the window is opening there for an opportunity for Dallas to barrel through and grab this division. This one comes in from L. Ray. Mark, do you see more NFL teams copying the Rams' strategy of no need for first-round picks? So what is it now? Since 2016, the Rams have only used 3 first-round picks?
1: Yeah.
0: Something crazy like that. Do you see that being more of a copycat-type strategy?
1: No, I don't. Because I think there are 10, 12 teams trying to win a championship. The rest of them, no. The first round, obviously, first, second round, whatever it is salary cap certainty. But what the first round does is it gives you an opportunity to go out and find the best talent, obviously, if you're good at that. You still have to transition and play well in the NFL. But it gives you, the first round gives you 5 years to figure out whether you like a guy or not. Now, if the guy becomes a great player in 3 years, you rip up his contract and you re-sign him, right, to a longer-term deal. But, and you manage the cap that way. But it gives you 5 years to figure out, is this guy going to be a player for us? Is he not going to be a player for us? And it gives you that at, 15 to 35, 40 million bucks. Like, you know what you're into. So you've got that certainty that you're not going to have to move off that figure. So teams like that. And because there's only 12 teams that are really, really interested, that have the ownership.
0: I don't even know if it's 12.
1: Yeah, they have the ownership that's really interested in winning a championship. I don't think this is going to be a strategy. It was a strategy. When I first got in the league, playing for Joe Gibbs and Bobby Bethard was our general manager, that was the philosophy. I will trade an unknown commodity for a known commodity. So I will give you a first rounder that still has a 50% bust rate if you give me a player that I know is a damn good player that's going to be, that's what the Rams are doing. The Rams are going, we know Matthew Stafford is an MVP quality quarterback. We're going to win a lot of games with Matthew Stafford.

0: Want our first rounder? Here you go. Great. Take him. We don't care. Or, you know, I know that was a golf trade or whatever, but same thing with Myles Garrett. Like, you want our 30th overall pick? It was what the Broncos did with Jaylen Waddle. And we did this. We did it on the podcast. I went through 10 years of number 30 overall picks, the last 10 years, Mike. There were two guys that I looked at that were household names. One of them is Karloftis, who I don't know that's a household name. The other was TJ Watt. Then there were two guys that were good players. And there were, what's left over, six? Six guys I've never heard of. Six guys in the last 10 years that were drafted 30th overall that I didn't really ever hear of. So you do the math. I mean, the Rams going, oh, you want our 30th pick or our 31st pick or our 28th pick? Here you go. Oh, we don't give a crap.
1: Question Mark continues here on the Odyssey Radio Network, Stinkin' Truth Podcast, as we take your questions, your feedback, throw them at Mark. He has no idea what's coming, like this one from Husky Harry, who says, Mark, in your opinion, is Russell Wilson a Hall of Famer?
0: Man, I have vacillated back and forth on this. Part of it is just the way it went down for 3 years here in Denver. I so soured. And then you start really digging into the things that he can't do, that he's never been able to do. And when he all of a sudden lost some of the magic of being able to extend the plays and do, he still had that to some degree, but it diminished what he did in Seattle. So I went, I was hard on, this son of a, but yeah, I think he's a Hall of Famer. No, I don't think he's a first ballot Hall of Famer, but I think he's, you look at what he did in Seattle. They went to two Super Bowls. They won a Super Bowl. He was so clutch. I don't know that there's ever been anybody that's thrown the moon ball over the top better than Russell has. I'm going to let my disdain for what happened here in Denver, because I'm bitter that way. And,
1: you're not alone.
0: And I have hate in my heart.
1: You're not alone
0: when it comes to that. But I'm going to look at the overall footprint that he left. And despite all the things that drive me crazy, and the cringy stuff that he does, he released his retirement video and I just wanted to poke my eyes out. But I'm going to say yes, I think he's a Hall of Famer.
1: Wow, with that ringing endorsement, we move on. Speaking of Russell, we got another Russell here. Mark, can the Lions win a Super Bowl with Jared Goff at quarterback? Good question.
0: Yeah, absolutely.
1: Really?
0: Jared Goff's a damn good quarterback. Jared Goff throws it into windows that very few quarterbacks. Matt, I think of all the guys who will throw tight window throws and just stick it in with zero fear, Jared Goff is at the very, he's in the top three or four guys in the league that just have zero fear when it comes to that. I think Matthew Stafford's number one. I watched Matthew Stafford throw to Puka Nacua, and it's just like, oh, you're completely covered here. Catch. I mean, and Jared Goff is very much that way. And Jared Goff isn't going to extend plays or do anything. So for Jared Goff, Matthew Stafford can still, even at his age, extend a play. Jared Goff's never been able to really do that. So for Jared Goff, you've got to rebuild your offensive line. You've got to have a running game. I love the Isaiah Pacheco pickup. Is that 1-2 punch with Gibbs. I like that. I like that pickup. I love Montgomery. But last year, they didn't use that kind of 1-2 kind of wear people down like they've done in the past. They need to get that back. Drew Pensing, their offensive coordinator now, I think that's going to be good. I think they're moving Penei Sewell over to left tackle. So that'll be interesting to see. He's one of the best players in all of football. So yeah, can they win a Super Bowl? Absolutely, they can win a Super Bowl. Defensively, they got to be great. Offensively, they've got to be balanced so that Jared Goff doesn't have to extend plays.
1: Let's kind of finish with how we basically started in the aftermath of the Myles Garrett trade. The video of Aaron Donald.

0: Zeus
1: heard about it, man. Exactly. This ain't got nothing on Baddies East, I'll tell you that. But no, it's just how I feel about it, man. And I wasn't the only one that was disappointed in the performance of one Victor Wembanyama. The round mound of rebound, one Charles Barkley had this to say at halftime on Inside the NBA about the way that Wemby performed in the first half.
2: He's too young to understand. Like, I got over it. But right now, he's turning the ball over. He is so flustered right now. And listen, we can say what we want to. He's 22. He's going to own the league soon. But right now,
3: he's being owned.
2: Big Cat is just taking his ass to the woodshed, plain and simple.
1: Plain and simple. I really don't know how else to slice what we saw, right? He took him to the woodshed. Y'all know the example that I like to use. Kadoosh. That's the door getting kicked down. That's Wemby, Cat kicking down Wemby's door, smacking his wife on the ass, drinking his liquor, putting his kids to sleep, sitting in the big chair, eating a big piece of chicken, putting his feet up on the coffee table, and lighting the smoke, saying, let's roll. That was the mentality last night of Carl Anthony Towns. He was, and what did the New Yorkers say? He was out of his body. He was out of his body last night. It's fun to watch, man. Because all the hate and slander the Big Cat gets, it went from a meow to a roar last night. That's what we saw last night from Carl Anthony Towns. The great American philosopher Quavius Marshall, a.k.a. Quavo, once said, turn your click up, dog. Carl Anthony Towns is turning his damn click up. This has been amazing to see what he's been able to do for New York here in this postseason. Enough of me yapping and yanking. Yapping and yanking? I want to hear from you. 310-840-4910 is the number. Is this series over with San Antonio down 2-0 heading into a pivotal game 3 on Monday night from Madison Square Garden? Your calls on that next.
4: Wow, wow, whoa. The Knicks are up 2-0. New York stole 2 games in San Antonio. The next two are in the Garden with a chance to sweep. Game 3 of the NBA Finals is Monday night. Westwood One Sports.
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4: Game 3 of the Stanley Cup Final is on in the West Coast, heading now to Vegas as the Golden Knights look to take the lead on the Carolina Hurricanes. Puck drop set for 8 o'clock. You can hear the game right here on WGR with pregame starting at 7:30. The series is tied 1-1. Vegas defenseman Braden McNabb's Stanley Cup Final status is unclear after taking a puck to the face in Game 2. Game 2 of the NBA Finals goes the way of the New York Knicks. They take both games in San Antonio. This one 105-104. They now lead the series 2-0 heading back to Madison Square Garden. Around the NFL, Bills edge Michael Hoyt said he's trying to be ready for training camp, but the goal is to play in week 1 against the Texans. Hoyt suffered an Achilles injury last season for the Bills. New Orleans football's Nick Underhill believes that Saints running back Alvin Kamara no longer has to be an early down identity, the passing game answer, and the emergency button if he stays with the team. The Bears' board of directors voted Thursday to advance with their stadium development in Hamden, Indiana, with the exact site still to be determined. This is the first time that the Bears' board has voted on any stadium site. However, NFL Network's Tom Pelissero reports that there is still a possibility that the Bears can remain in Chicago. Baseball scores from yesterday. Yankees fall 5-3 to the Red Sox without Aaron Judge. The Orioles, they blow out the Blue Jays 11-3. And the Bisons look to bounce back against Worcester after a 6-3 loss last night to the Woo Sox. First pitch is at 4:05 with Shane Bieber on the mound for the Herd on a rehab assignment. Catch all the play-by-play action on our sister station, The Bet 1520. 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I'm Evan DePasquale for Western New York's Voice of the Fan, WGR.
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7: Yeah, speaking of bad omens.
6: And he mentioned the fact that a bird pooped on his car. And then we were all, the discussion turned into, well, isn't that good luck? Because if a bird poops on you, you should feel good about it.
5: No. Well, but first of all, how's that good luck?
6: That is good luck. If a bird poops on
5: how?
6: You. Because that's got to have a lot of things going right to happen.
7: No, there's a lot of wrong things going on for that to happen.
6: If you're standing somewhere and a bird poops on you, you know where that bird had to, I don't know if we can go into the details, so eject said poop out and land it onto you. There's a lot of factors that have to play into that that then make it good luck, because that doesn't happen to many people.
5: It's not good luck.
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8: Have not been pooped on by any birds, I'll say that.
6: That's a good thing.
8: We'll agree to disagree on that one. Sports Talk Saturday, Joe Kelly, Derek Kramer here with you. Another one, another weekend, and we're into official like summer temperatures. I know the summer solstice is not until June 21st, that area there, but we are fast approaching, and it is nice and warm outside. Finally, the Groundhog Day Open can be retired, and at least for now. We don't.

0: I say that, and then it's going to snow next week. So let's just stop there.
1: First of all, if it snows next week, that's your fault.
0: Yeah, then I've just done that to myself.
1: And
0: you're absolutely right.
1: Second of all, you made it sound like you want a bird to poop on you.
0: I think it would be good luck. No. I need a little good luck right now. You know what's going on.
1: I understand what's going on with you, but you made that sound more weird than it already was.
0: Oh, you're saying like I would like a bird to poop on me.
1: You're looking for it.
0: Mm, I don't know about that.
1: Exactly.
0: I don't know about that. That's some weird stuff. I mean, hey, if that's your thing, I'm not going to sit here and talk you down from it.
1: Like, I will.
0: You know, I guess hate the player, hate the game. You know what I mean?
1: I will hate both.
0: But no, I don't know. I don't know. I'm just happy it's nice outside. You might hear if the birds are too loud chirping in the background, you got to let me know. I'm in Studio Cali this morning. I got a wedding to run to after a little while. So, you know, I'll be here for most of the show. Don't worry. And for the show, programming note, just to let everyone know out there, we got Sal Capaccio coming up at 11:30. Bills OTA is wrapped up. It's mini camp week. All of that, right? And I'm intrigued to hear how the golf tournament went yesterday with Sal's scramble. And also, at 12:30, we have Gretchen Beyer, Channel 4, WIVB Sports, to talk about the Lindy Ruff snub. Also, the Stanley Cup Final. I hate both the teams, but the games have been very entertaining so far.
1: Unfortunately, the games have been good. And I'm more or less happy that that it is an even series. And yeah, no, as much as I hate the Carolina Hurricanes, I've been challenged with a real villain. And I'm not going to say that I'm pulling for Carolina here.
0: Oh, boy. Oh, boy.
1: What I am going to say, though, is I know and can acknowledge I will be less upset if Carolina wins.
0: Really?
1: And it's very easy for me.
0: Okay.
1: Because let's think about this, okay?
0: I'm intrigued.
1: With Carolina, I have quite literally two problems. And they're ranging from absolutely silly to it's been 20 years.
0: Mm-hmm.
1: The absolutely silly one is, I don't know why, but the scar tissue of Taylor Hall on the Buffalo Sabres.
0: Yeah, that'll do it.
1: Okay, that's it. I don't really have to expound much further on that one.
0: No.
1: Because there really is nothing about that needs to be all that concerning. The other one is, the other part's scar tissue from 20 years ago.
0: Yeah. And I mean, it's a lot of scar tissue, though.
1: It's like, but
0: just wait until Kevin Adams cranks the siren.
1: Okay, cool. He's not affiliated with the team.
0: Not anymore.
1: In his current standing. So, fine. But that's the thing about it. You can also go ahead and say if they won the cup, okay, good. You guys can look to that one as your most recent cup, not the only one that you won, where, quite frankly, you got lucky.
0: Yeah.
1: And this would be, okay, good for you. Good for you. You took three bad teams. You dominated all three of them. But one of them was a 106-point team from an Atlantic division that was seen as superior. And you were the buzzsaw.
0: Mm-hmm. I think, there's a few reasons you can point to that they were the buzzsaw, but Montreal just wasn't built to physically handle Carolina or the Sabres. That's where people are struggling with the whole series, I feel like, around here, is the Sabres might not have won the series, but at least maybe have put up a better fight. You know what I'm saying?
1: But that has nothing to do with Carolina now.
0: That's right. That's true.
1: And it has nothing to do with what the team did back in 06. Fine. That can, if you win the Stanley Cup, people will look at that one because it's the most recent. Not the only one that you have where everyone here feels like we got kind of messed with on that one.
0: Right, right.
1: Vegas
0: is just an interesting series.
1: Vegas,
0: you don't like Vegas, though?
1: Story. No.
0: Okay.
1: Not at all.
0: Not even for the Marner story? You can't get behind him?
1: Because he ruined it.
0: Did he? Did I miss something? I might have missed something.
1: What did he do? He has a terms and conditions on his tell-all. If you're going to slam Toronto, just do it. Don't say, I'll tell you guys all about it if we win.
0: That's right. He did put the condition on it. Look at that.
1: And
0: look at that.
1: Zach and I playfully argued about this. Zach is right. It is your story to tell. You can choose when you want to tell it. That's the quiet part you don't say out loud, though.
0: Right. You stoically now, just say in your brain, I'm going to tell everyone when this is over if I win.
1: You just don't make the proclamation about it.
0: Yeah.
1: Because now, if you win, people are going to ask about that instead of what you just did, which was win a Stanley Cup. And take away from the season that you had with that team.
0: Right, That's now the afterthought, and now it's what happened with Toronto.
1: Yeah, because you put it out there. You made it about you. And you made it about, quite frankly, your ex.
0: It is a tough scene.
1: So the one good thing I was looking forward to got ruined by the player. But the way that Vegas conducts themselves, the way that they're very... The thing is, they're aggressive in a way that you want teams to be a little bit more like that, right?
0: Like the Rams, but like I feel like a little more aggressive, are they not?
1: They're the Rams, but they're also more shady about it.
0: More of a villain, yeah.
1: More villainous is the right way to say it, because like the way that they treat their players out the door, I will still never forgive them for trading Fleury, and he only found out through social media.
0: That did happen.
1: And Fleury was your original player. Granted, of course, he has the long term with Pittsburgh, but
0: yeah,
1: he's the first player selected in Vegas Golden Knights history. It is the fact that you fire your coach, a shrewd move that has paid off, but you're not going to allow that coach to talk to a single team.
0: Yeah, you're handcuffing him. And he was on the Spit and Chicklets podcast, Barstool's podcast, and talking about, I'm a hockey coach, I want to coach. And he can't. He can't even get an interview with anybody.
1: Yeah. And, oh, by the way, Colorado. No, not Colorado. I forget who it is. But there was a team that allowed their assistant GM, it was Colorado, to interview with other teams about becoming a general manager or something else of a front office position.
0: Well, that's the business, is it not? You hear in the NFL all the time, what was Joe Brady doing? He was interviewing for other head coaching jobs while he was the Bills offensive coordinator, while they were still playing. Like, that's the business. That's what happens.
1: It's the business. Why are you doing this? Why are you being you? It is really how I'd phrase it at this point. Oh, you're just being your usual selves. Cool. They abuse the LTIR to a point where they have to change the rules.
0: Yes.
1: And then there's the Carter Hart story.

0: arenas.
1: Well, it's funny you say that, especially about the fan base part.
0: They've missed the playoffs one time in their inception.
1: One time, and I got a caller yesterday morning. He didn't end up being able to make it on the air. He had to hang up, but he mentioned he's from Vegas. He's from Buffalo, living in Vegas, and he says that they don't care about the team lost. And around here, when the Sabres lost, that was the conversation. That was, if you were running into people at Wegmans, oh, they're going to get the next one. They're going to get the next, right? Anything.
0: Yep.
1: Anything. You're bumping into people everywhere, and they're talking about the Sabres. In Vegas, no one cares. No one cares. No one cares if they lost. No one cares if they win. The people in the arena care, and then as soon as they leave, it's like a mind wipe, Men in Black with the flash. That's what happens. Then this, you know, forget about the hockey team.
0: So
1: they're not as, and I get it's new. It's newer in the market and all of that. It's because the Sabres have been around for so long. All the northern teams, a lot of the southern teams as well have been around a lot longer, and western teams. But it's so new in Vegas, and they just don't really care all that much, it seems like.
0: Well, so here's the thing. We know that this city is a hyper market. We know that this fan base is very hyper-focused, okay? But there are times where we could even back off a little bit, but we don't. And I know that this station is kind of a problem with that. All sports all the time, right? But
1: we're the voice of the fan, Derek. It's all sports. Come on.
0: So maybe we need to just calm down sometimes. I don't know. Maybe. I don't know. I don't want to assume to put words in anyone's mouth about that. But there are times where we could just step back and relax sometimes. But the other part of it is, yeah, no, this team doesn't know what the real pain is like. They've had some painful eliminations in postseasons. The Sharks game where they're up 4 goals and they lose it.
1: Sure, sure.
0: Losing to Montreal in what was, oh my goodness, you're going back to the Stanley Cup final. You have to take on Montreal, which is a team built on Carey Price and the power of friendship. The power of friendship at that time was also young Nick Suzuki and Cole Caulfield breaking into the NHL roster. But Vegas loses that, and relatively quickly. It's barely a series. But that's it. That's really the end of the list. And it's to a point where, yeah, I could be done with you guys being so good right now. Can you back off? I do wonder what's going to happen with them, because like there are some choices that have to be made cap-wise for them. There are the constant lack of assets. Oh, now they lost the second rounder because the coach didn't want to talk to reporters after they won a series. That's another one. Like,
1: well,
0: get
1: that was
0: over
1: bizarre
0: yourselves.
1: In itself. That's bizarre in itself because you feel like the one time that the coach would probably want to speak to the media because there's not going to be very many tough questions, anything like that.
0: We won.
1: Like, nah, I'm good.
0: No, we're gonna shut everyone out. Like, get over yourselves, Vegas. Seriously,
1: like you just lost 8-2 in the final game of the series.
0: Yeah, it's not like you were eliminated or anything. Or it's an embarrassing Game 4 where you need to like bounce back and get to the next game. Kind of like how the Sabres looked at some of the playoff series of, no, I don't want them coming to the rink today. But guess what? The coach talked to reporters. That's a novel concept, isn't it? So
1: I guess so.
0: Yeah.
1: Right?
0: So
1: your media responsibilities.
0: I spent 15 minutes on I hate the Vegas Golden Knights. They're a true villain. Carolina is one thing. Carolina is just old scar tissue. Dallas is just old scar tissue. Vegas went ahead and said, we'll show you what a real villain looks like. And I don't care much about the Jack Eichel saga and how it has ended. I may even dare say booing him is getting to be a little bit more of a motivating factor for the player instead of just, you know, something that the fans can have fun with. I do like that the player is engaging in it in that way. Like, it'll be fun to shut him up. But even that is getting a little to the, all right, it's been long enough that we can deal, but if you're going to go and boo him, you can go and boo him.
1: Right. Well, it was respectful, too. I remember we were sitting at that game. That's the game I drank chamomile tea, if I remember correctly.

0: The chamomile clock.
1: Yeah, the chamomile clock. And figuring out what that was. I remember sitting up there in the Cheers Forum when they were doing the presentation. And then, you know, back to business. And it was respectable. It wasn't like it was distasteful, anything. Like, I'm sorry. I don't personally do that. I don't boo him anymore. Maybe I did the first time I was at the first game he came back. So maybe I would then. And that was not because of why he left. Like, everyone understood why he left. It's the comments he made when he came back, right? Like, that's what it was.
2: Correct.
1: So, like, it wasn't... That's where I think people are frustrated with him still. It was the, oh, it took him that long to get that loud, huh? Like, it was the, whatever he said.
0: Which was incorrect, by the way.
1: Right, sure.
0: Like,
1: that's where people are frustrated with him more than him actually leaving the team.
0: Like, the player forgot that Buffalo sold out KeyBank Center for a prospects game, just to watch him for the first time.
1: Right, right. A prospect game.
0: It wasn't Harbor Center. It was the main arena. So, yeah. Vegas, go away. Get out of here.
1: I've arrived where Jeremy said this earlier this week. He was like, I'm just rooting for this series, like whoever can just finish it out quickest so we can get on to the offseason. And I think that's where I'm at. I want to start really getting into the nitty-gritty of the NHL offseason for the first time in my life where the Sabres are going to be really relevant within it. And Yarmo might take a big swing here and there, like, right? Like,
0: who says we have to wait? There's enough discussion. And 716-803-0550 is the number to call as we'll get connected with our fans, including Larry in South Florida. Larry, welcome to the show. What you got for us?
3: Hey, good morning. Good morning, Joe Kelly. Good to talk to you again, my friend. So I think Sabres need to make two moves. And not only will they get to the Cup, I think these two moves would get them to win the Cup. Number one's a goalie. We saw what happened with Luukkonen. That last goal is just – that's going to stay in my mind. I think it's time to move on from him. And I think we also move on, and we go with the young kid as our backup. But I don't know what it's going to take to get a Hellebuck or another goalie of that stature. But the trade that I want to talk to you guys about that I think will really put us over the edge is getting Dylan Larkin. Now, I did see a report this morning where somebody from, I think it was Yahoo Sports, wrote an article what it would take to get him. I wanted to get your feelings on this because I think it's a little too much. They said Norris, which I agree with, Quinn, which I disagree with. Is it Mirta, the defenseman? Is it Murta or Mirta?
0: Murta, yep.
3: And a number one pick overall. I agree with all of that with the exception of Quinn. I think Quinn is super important for us, and I think he's about to have a major breakout. And just his speed and his shot's elite. And it was like watching, I'm listening to you guys talk about Vegas, and I'm still a huge Eichel fan. I think he blew it. If you remember, he was coming down. I think it was late in the third, down the right side, and he had an open shot. He's got that killer snapshot. And why he didn't take it, and he decided to put on the brakes, fell down, and it was a turnover. I don't understand why Vegas is very much like the Sabres. It seems like they're constantly looking for a perfect pass. And I think they could have buried Carolina if they wanted to. But again, I'm more interested in getting Dylan Larkin. I'd love to get your thoughts on that, guys. But do you think we could do it without giving up Quinn? I don't want to give up either one of Helenius or Oslin. Those two would be off the table for me.
0: All right, Larry, appreciate the call, and
1: yeah,
0: a lot
1: thanks,
0: to get
1: Larry.
0: To
1: Good
0: there.
1: To talk to you as well. I got to say, this is a great thing to go off of here for a moment because I think it's really tough because these guys have made their homes in everyone's brain, right? Osland in the playoffs, him coming in. Helenius in the playoffs, him coming in. And even in the regular season, people were starting to get high on him. And also Jack Quinn, I mean – He had a good postseason, right? For the most part, he was fine. So like, but unfortunately, with a move like Dylan Larkin, I think you kind of might have to put a player like that in. Like, I feel like you have to let some talent go to bring in a talent like that. Do you not?
0: I feel like Josh Norris increases the price.
1: You think so? You think enough?
0: No. Against you. That's a tough contract.
1: Yeah. Right. Right.
0: That's a tough contract for a player that does get banged up. I think when Norris is included, it is just for someone to say, I want to get rid of that contract. And I think if you hold on to him, it's going to end up being one of those players, like an Oslund or a Hellenius. If you throw in Mirka and a first, it gets it done, because anyone asking for more than three assets, on Dylan Larkin is kidding themselves. Because this is not Quinn Hughes.
1: Right.
0: The price that Quinn Hughes lands is supposed to be astronomical. Quinn Hughes is one of the best five defensemen in the league. And that's indisputable. You could even argue top three. The Norris voting this year said otherwise. But guess where Quinn Hughes was in that voting? Fifth. So it is something where you can go ahead and look at that and go, okay, that's a really expensive price. And I think that with Larkin, you don't have to do that. One, he's older than Quinn Hughes. Two, he has a full no move. Detroit is going to become disappointed.
1: Mm-hmm.
0: Because Larkin has a lot of control over this all of a sudden. I am getting to the point where, like, if you have a full no move and you request a trade, you should not have the no move at that point.
1: Yeah, you should almost forfeit that, should you not? Like, if you're requesting the trade, but you are also the issue of creating a trade, I feel like you've got to neutralize that at some point.
0: If
1: or
0: you ask
1: at
0: for
1: least
0: the trade,
1: take a good chunk of it off or something like that.
0: If you ask for the trade, that should nullify the no move clause because you want to be moved.
1: Yeah.
0: But, you know, at the very least, it should be something where, like, written in rules, if you ask for a trade, you have to submit a 10-team no trade instead. If you have a full no move, it gets downgraded. Like, you got to meet in the middle a little there. Because, if I'm Steve Yzerman, I would be like, no, I'm going to open this up to everyone now. Because you want out of here, let's just show you what the other grass looks like, because it's not always greener. But that is something where that's happening a lot. Players are trying to find a little bit more autonomy. And if you've noticed, there's a lot of American players.
1: Yeah. Well, I mean,
0: Quinn
1: from everything
0: Hughes,
1: we experienced
0: Jack
1: at the
0: Eichel,
1: trade deadline.
0: Well, Quinn Hughes, Jack Eichel, Matthew Tkachuk, now Dylan Larkin.
1: Yeah.
0: Hmm.
1: Yeah, you're right.
0: Yeah.
1: A little correlation there, huh?
0: A little correlation. A little too much Americanized with the trade requests. What's wrong with us?
1: Yeah. Well, we'll get into
0: 716-803-0550, the number to call.
1: Yeah, we'll get into more on the Larkin. I wanted to get more into that and, like, what could you possibly package for him? What would you be okay with? Larry started it off there. As always, Larry's a great call as well. We'll talk about the Myles Garrett situation and the Jared Verse situation, just wearing number 8 at practice, also the same as Dylan Gabriel on the Browns. So that's a little interesting going on behind the scenes there. I don't know what's going on there. We'll look around the NFL a little bit. And also, we're going to talk with Sal Capaccio up next and then Gresham Beyer at 12:30. But Sal, we're going to get the latest from the wrapping up of OTAs and looking to mandatory minicamp next week. The offseason rolls on. We're moving fast towards training camp. All of it right here on WGR.
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5: Welcome back to Sports Talk Saturday. Joe Calley, Derek Kramer here with you on a beautiful Saturday. Beautiful outside. It has been all week. So exciting that we're turning the corner on the weather, it seems. But we now turn to the West Her Hotline, where Sal Capaccio joins us. Sal, thanks for taking some time out of your weekend. We appreciate it.
6: You guys, you got it. I mean, we were supposed to have three baseball games today. One was already canceled. The other two will happen, but I think the rain will not be as pronounced. But it is very windy out there today.
5: It is. It is very windy. I have a wedding to get to, so I'm broadcasting from home today just to make the time happen and all of that.
6: Yes.
5: And I've got windows open, and it feels like I'm in the eye of the hurricane right now, just going crazy. So, I mean, I'll take it. I'll take it. But I have to ask, before we get into any Bills news or anything like that, how did the golf go yesterday? I know Owen Parker was paired with you, and I was curious to hear how this went.
6: So, I have a funny story. A couple days ago, I was at Glen Oak, and they said, hey, do you want to see who you're playing with Friday in the Bills media golf outing? And I said, sure, that'd be great. So they showed me the list, and you know, you always want to know, am I going to be paired with Joe Brady? Am I going to be paired with Brandon Bean? You know, whatever, whoever, it's great. But And I saw on the list that I was with Coach Craig Robertson, Coach John, and I always try to pronounce his name right, Igaragru, okay? And then the last name on the list next to me was Parker. For two straight days, I thought I was playing with TJ Parker. And then Owen showed
5: that's
6: up.
5: That's awesome.
6: And it was okay. And then it was great. Owen, I shouldn't say it like that. It was great. Like, actually, that morning, I was listening to you guys. I was listening to Jeremy and Joe, and they're like, yeah, but you're paired with Sal. I'm like, wait a minute. I'm playing with Owen? I didn't realize he was playing. I wasn't thinking like that because he's on the morning show and all that. But I'm not kidding. I legit thought I was playing with TJ Parker for a couple of days. And I don't even know if any players played. I didn't see any out there, but it was kind of funny. We played really well. Owen played great. The coaches I played with were really good, especially Craig Robertson. He's from Texas originally. He's a golfer. We finished 7 under, and I think the winning team was 9 under.
5: Oh. I mean, that's a good performance, though,
7: that's
5: either
7: good
5: way.
7: Good performance. 7 under just a tough scramble. Scene.
5: Yeah. Yeah. Owen and I played earlier this week, and he was good.
6: What's that?
5: Owen and I played earlier this week. He was practicing, and he was locked down, so he was ready.
6: Oh, yeah. Well, he played really well. On the long drive, Jeremy had it. He sent him videos. Got it. I'm not a long hitter. I would say that. But I had one of my best drives I've ever had, and he had me by about 10 yards. So.
5: Oh, man. I didn't realize Jeremy
6: got it.
5: Such a long
6: I think he got it. I think he got it, yeah.
7: Do we know who ended up winning it?
6: No, I think he did. I think Jeremy did.
7: Oh, no, I meant like the tournament.
6: I had to scoot out before the awards. I know Chris Trapasso's group was 9 under, and I think that was the leader at the time I left, so I think they might have won.
5: That makes sense. Everything I've heard about Chris is he's a pretty prolific golfer.
6: So. He's very good, yes.
7: Hey, you know
6: what? We just wanted to make sure that Bean and Bove didn't win, because they're both really, really, really good, and they didn't. We actually beat them. I think they were 5 under.
7: There you go.
5: Was there any controversy for you and Matt having played the course earlier in the week? Because that was a big talking point on the morning show for the last couple days.
6: No, heck with that. Perino and Josh Reed played with us, too. They had as much of a... Yeah, we were all four of us were out there, actually. And people can go out there and play if they want. I mean, yeah, no controversy. You should know Glen Oak by now.
7: Yeah,
6: you know?
7: Okay. Yeah, that's weak sauce right there. I'm not going to lie. That's weak sauce. I don't like that kind of an argument. But, Sal, hey, you know what? 7 under, that's a pretty solid thing.
6: We'll take it.
7: Way to step up in the moment. That's what it's all about.
6: Yeah, you got it. It was fun. It was a fun time, though, for sure.
5: That's awesome. Well, Sal, OTAs have officially wrapped at this point, as far as I know, and then mandatory minicamp next week. Do you have, from OTAs, like what's a big takeaway you've had throughout watching these guys? I know, as Dan Campbell says, it's the pajama party and all of that, so you're not going to really get all that much. But what do you have a big takeaway from anybody?
6: You know, I mean, it's hard to say like on the field because it's football practice, right? And they are not hitting each other. I think my bigger takeaways are kind of the off the field stuff, which is the guys that are rehabbing injuries and where Michael Hoyt is right now and seeing him out there every day and what that might mean for training camp. The fact that Josh Palmer was working with trainers every day. I'm like, what does that mean for him? Like, is he dealing with these injuries still? And what does that mean for the wide receiver group? Like, I'm watching that. The fact that Dorian Williams was not out there at all any of the days

0: we were there, and you know, he's going to be fighting for a starting job here with Caleb Elarms-Orr. And I think that, you know, Caleb Elarms-Orr is, I think, is getting a lot of love. So, you know, him being there and Dorian not being there for whatever reason, it's voluntary, you know, is interesting to see how they're going forward. I do think on the field, though, to watch DJ Moore, like how smooth he is and everything he does, route running, catching the ball. He can kind of just play in any phase at any level of the field, you know, whether that's vertical or horizontal. Like, I just think that, like, that was pretty cool to see, like, okay, and think about how, you know, they could use him. The fact to see that Dalton Kincaid has been moving around great, you know, really nice to see that as well. You know, and then you do see the difference between, like, an IGB and, you know, a Max Harrison as far as their, you know, kind of makeup, you know, their body type and all that. But I thought Max Harrison had a really good, you know, couple of days that we saw him out there.
1: Sal, amongst the other rookies, was there any other standouts from that side of things? Because obviously it's a decently talked about class with, you know, the later picks like Elarms-Orr, Skylar Bell, but also you mentioned IGB there as well as TJ Parker. How have they all been looking?
0: Well, look, again, it's hard to really say, you know, until pads come on, especially from maybe defensive guys, but like skill players, guys like Skylar Bell. First one, during rookie minicamp, he had a couple drops I didn't like. I'm like, okay, well, it's got to get over that. I didn't see as many. I think he did see one during the time we were out there, but, you know, that happens. But I thought that, you know, I thought I saw some really nice, you know, athleticism by him. A couple of plays he made in the red zone with different quarterbacks thrown to me, including Josh Allen, obviously. That was great to see. Again, Caleb Elarms-Orr, I think, jumped off a little bit to me, his physicality when he's in these individual drills. Didn't see as much of TJ Parker, but in the drills we saw, I thought he had good hand placement, you know, kind of how way he's working his hands. And then obviously, guys, you know, one of the big storylines that happened later or last week was seeing Travis Clayton move from offense to defense. That was a big deal. And, you know, I don't know where that's going to stand next week. We'll get a little bit more from Joe Brady on that or Jim Leonard on that. But yeah, I think the rookie class overall, it's just hard to judge these guys until you really see them in more of a, you know, full football mode.
2: Sal, one last thing on OTAs for me before we start to kind of look ahead and maybe at some of what the coaches said. Keon Coleman, excuse me, he was not there or was missing practice at some point, and a lot of fans had some words, right, on that after, especially what was said last season and all of that, but it is voluntary at the end of the day. Do you have any takeaway from that, or is it just maybe he was off doing his own thing with his trainers? I don't even know if you know.
0: I have no idea, and I don't think it's a story. He was there the other days we were there. He could have missed one day. He could have been sick. He could have been at a wedding. He could have been at graduation. You know what I mean? Like, I believe Bradley Chubb might have got married the one day that he missed, like that week. You know, I mean, like, I understand why people say stuff, but it's not like he missed every day. Like, to me, it's a non-story because, guys, he was there the other days that we were there. So he's not missing. You know what I mean? Like, whatever happened that one day we were not out there, I am not sure. But it's not something that I take too much away from because he was there all of the other days, and it could have been literally anything.
2: Yeah, Sal. I the only reason I ask is just because people were freaking out on
0: of course they are, because it's just because everybody thinks that every guy should be there. It's your job. You get paid a lot of money. I know it's voluntary. You had this year. They are also human beings with lives, and sometimes things do happen, and they have a, like, every week is something with voluntary until it becomes, you know, mandatory next week, and we are only out there one day. Like, it is very possible he was there the next day, and we don't know because the media is not out there. So, I just try not to really worry about that too much. If he's not there next week, there's an issue. That's a mandatory mandatory situation. But if he was, I said, remember, guys, when I just came on, I said Dorian Williams wasn't there the 3 days we were out there. Like, that's notable to me. Keon Coleman was out there the other days we were there.
2: It was just, you know, whatever people say online or anything like that. But one thing I with Jim Leonard, his introductory press conference, because I haven't been able to, we haven't had you on since that. He mentioned the state of the defense and how, you know, it might take time. It might not be ready right away. Like, not ready right away, but I'm paraphrasing, of course. But what do you, I kind of appreciate the candidness on that, because I think it is going to be a work in progress. This is a big change for these players, is it not?
0: Well, it is for sure. It reminds me a little bit of 2017 when Sean McDermott took over and everyone, you know, talked about, okay, they could be really bad. They could be tanking. There's going to be growing pains here. And the Bills said, yep, there's a lot of changes, but we're going to still try to win with the guys we have. And until we get it really to where we feel like every spot is the kind of guy we want everywhere, but doesn't mean

0: we're not trying to win here. And they did ultimately wind up winning enough games to break the playoff drought, as you guys know. And I think the same thing's happening here, which is it might not be completely to the, oh my God, this is exactly the player we want at every position and the body type and the measurables and all that. But we do have guys here we like, and we're going to work it and kind of play to their strengths as much as we can until we ultimately get there. So while he says, hey, it's year one and it's, you know, we have to be realistic about it, I understand the eyebrows being raised about that. Let's remember Jim Leonard is still taking over a defense that has Josh Allen at quarterback, and they're expected to win and go further than they were under Sean McDermott, which means, you know, get to a Super Bowl, win a Super Bowl. Like, the expectation is still there. The pressure is still there. There is no trying to step back here and saying, oh, it's just year one. So he will do whatever he has to do to make sure the defense is as good as it is with the guys they have. But yeah, when you think about the next few years, is the defense going to change? Absolutely. It is different now. They will need different kind of guys. I think one thing that really helps Jim Leonard, and he said this, when he walks in, your first top two picks are defenders. Like, that helps him a lot build this defense what he wants.
1: Mm-hmm. Absolutely. And Joe Brady, just a question on him and how these practices have looked. I know you've only, with OTAs, you only get the one, like you said, a week. Like, you don't get all that many. But is there a different vibe? Is there a different, I guess, approach from anything you can see from what has been for the last good chunk of years here?
0: No, I think from a macro standpoint, there's not. I've talked about some of the competitive stuff that we've seen, and it's not like other coaches didn't do competitive stuff. And whether that's Sean McDermott or Rex Ryan or Doug Marone or whoever, they always have competitions going on. But we've seen some of that, and it's really been fun watching the guys get after it a little bit and relay races or whatever it is. Well, we heard about the tug of war. But again, everybody kind of does that, all the coaches. I do think sometimes I look over and see that, you know, Jim Leonard is the defensive coach, and he's running the defense. And not that Joe Brady's never talking to him, but I think Sean was, you know, a guy that was a little bit more involved in each group and talking with the offense, even though he was a defensive guy, where I see Joe Brady kind of letting that part inside of the ball kind of find its own way because he's running the offense. Even though you have an offensive coordinator in title, Joe Brady's running the offense. So the defense is Jim Leonard's. And, you know, while Joe Brady will talk to him and whatever, I think that that's a bit of a change that we're going to see this year, where there's a little bit less hands-on of the other side of the ball from the head coach.
1: Gotcha. Well, Sal, I'd be remiss as a Sabres fan if I didn't ask you this before we let you go here. The Stanley Cup Final, two very tough-to-root-for teams. You know, even Montreal might have been a little easier, even though they knocked Buffalo out. What are you rooting for? What's your rooting interest? Derek and I were talking about this for the first segment. I'm just curious to hear what you have to say.
0: I really don't know. I keep going back and forth on this.
2: It's a tough one.
0: Even my little leaguers have strong opinions on this, by the way. Like, somebody asked the other day, we were at a game, and like, who are you rooting for? And one person goes, oh, I want Vegas. And somebody said, how can you want Vegas? Jack Eichel's like, what do you mean? And they're 12, right? I'm like, oh my God, this is crazy. So I don't have the necessary Carolina hatred that a lot of the younger fans do. Although, yes, I do. And I understand. And it was terrible. 06, 07, you know, and I get it in those years. And 05, 06, I should say. I get all that. The Vegas thing, I would say it this way, I think. I think that I would be totally rooting against Vegas had they not already won a cup. Because would not want Eichel to win one or have them win one, right? They already won one. I know what that feels like. Okay, whatever. Give them another one. Fine. So yeah. I think I'm rooting for Vegas.
1: Okay.
0: But yeah, I don't love either outcome. I'm not rooting for a team. I'm kind of rooting against both of them, to be honest with you.
2: You're more or less doing what I did, which was find out which one irritates you less.
0: Yes.
1: Yeah, pretty much.
0: Because you know what? It is kind of funny and cool if Carolina, they keep having these seasons where they're so good and then they just lose in the playoffs in some round, right?
1: Yeah. Yeah, it's that's the one thing people are saying is they're like the Bills of the NHL. Like, they get so close, but then they can't eventually get over the hump. So maybe them winning isn't the worst thing to, like, see a team get over the hump. I don't know. Maybe that, like, it could be a good omen in some ways. I don't know. I know I'm going to upset a lot of Sabres fans with that take. But, Sal, what's the schedule for minicamp for the media? Do you know any of that as of now, or is that going to kind of come and go as we go?
0: I do, actually. So the Bills will have mandatory minicamp this coming Tuesday, Wednesday, and Thursday. We're going to hear from Joe Brady at one. So it's a later practice than what we've had. Practice will not start until 2:15 p.m. on Tuesday and Wednesday. They had been starting practice at 12:30, so 2:15 p.m. We'll hear from Joe Brady on Tuesday before practice, and then that is it. We will not hear from, and we hear from Josh Allen after practice on Tuesday. So Joe Brady before, Josh Allen after on Tuesday. No other coaches this week, but we do get, you know, player interviews afterwards anyway. And 2:15 Tuesday, 2:15 Wednesday, 12:45 on Thursday. And that's generally because they want the players to have the ability to get out of town if they want to after, you know, as soon as they can after minicamp ends.
1: Okay. Sal Capaccio with us on the Western Hotline. Sal, thanks for taking time out of your weekend and enjoy those other baseball games, Little Leagues.
0: You got it, guys. Thanks.
1: All right.
2: Thanks, Sal.
1: That's Sal Capaccio with us. Oh, mini camp on the way. We're rolling through nearly into training camp. The World Cup will span that time pretty nicely, I'll say that. But we're up against the clock. We got business to conduct on the other side. Joe Kelly, Dirk Kramer, here with you. 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
1: 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Joe Cali, Derek Kramer here with you. 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
2: Yeah, way to be late there, buddy.
1: Yeah, sorry about that. Had to get the minicamp schedule from Sal there at the end. I forgot about that.
2: All right, so let's move fast here.
1: I've got one. I'll make it quick. The Browns.
2: What?
1: Dylan Gabriel is whatever, right? Todd Monken, first of all, says we have two starting caliber quarterbacks on this team, not meaning Dylan Gabriel. And second of all, they gave his number. They're letting someone else wear his number at the same time, Jared Verse. And his nickname is V8, we found out. So guess what? Jared Verse is getting that number. Sorry, Dylan Gabriel. You're not a starting caliber NFL quarterback, and you lost your number, and you can't even have him buy it from you.
2: He's probably not even the second best quarterback on the Cleveland Browns, which is saying something.
1: Right, exactly. That's what Todd Monken basically said. We have two starting quarterbacks on the team, and there's three of them total.
2: All right, so for me, real quick, we're going to go to the Chicago Bears of Indiana.
1: That's a good one.
2: Look... This is something where you have to really look at ownership in the NFL or in any professional teams. How much are you trying to inconvenience your players by having the facility an hour and a half away from that city?
1: Yeah, it's not like the Bills. It's not Orchard Park. It's not 20 minutes.
2: Right.
3: It's another state.
1: People are trying to make that argument.
2: Another state is one thing.
1: Yeah.
2: It's the distance regardless of state. It's like the Ottawa Senators.
1: Like if Kansas City moves to Kansas, like that's a different state technically, but it's not far.
2: They get away with it because it's in their name.
1: Yeah,
2: but,
1: right.
2: Like I'm talking also about like Sunrise, Florida for the Panthers or Canada in Ontario for the Ottawa Senators. Distance does matter. It matters because it saves valuable time. Speaking of time, we don't have much of it. We got 10 more seconds left here. So we'll take a timeout. Come back on the other side. 716-803-0550 is the number to call. Sports Talk Saturday. Derek Kramer, Joe Cali. We're here with you on a beautiful Saturday here on WGR.

0: some news coming from the Sabres, and it's a sad one, as breaking news is former captain and general manager of the Buffalo Sabres, Jerry Meehan, has passed away at the age of 79. Meehan was selected by the Sabres in the expansion draft and tallied the first assist in team history, and was named the second captain in franchise history. Meehan went on to become the fourth ever GM in Sabres history, including big trades for Pat LaFontaine, Dale Hawerchuk, and Dominic Hasek, along with drafting and the defection of Alexander Mogilny from the Soviet Union. Other news around the NHL, Andrei Vasilevskiy, he wins his second Vezina trophy this year, leading the NHL in wins. Game 2 of the NBA Finals is tonight as the Knicks look to take on the San Antonio Spurs. They are up. They won 105-104 and now lead the series 2-0. Around the NFL, Michael Hoyt, his Achilles injury, he looks to trying to be ready for training camp, but the big goal is to play week one against the Texans. Bears Board of Directors voted Thursday to advance the stadium development in Indiana with an exact site still to be determined. This is the first time that the Bears have voted on a stadium site. That's your Paddock Chevrolet Sports Update. Paddock Chevrolet with you for the extra mile since 1935. I'm Evan DePasquale for Western New York's Voice of the Fans, WGR.
1: You know, it's been great to have him and Josh start to make a connection. And the one thing I know is they go out there and they're learning each other a little bit. And I think that if you watch a rep, let's say we're throwing routes to the receivers and it just doesn't feel right to Josh and or DJ, they're going to make sure they get that rep again and make sure that it feels right for both of them. But he's smooth, he comes off the ball, and sometimes it feels like all of a sudden he's by guys. So I think that he's a great addition.
2: That's Bills offensive coordinator Pete Carmichael Jr. on Josh Allen and DJ Moore, the addition of DJ Moore. Really excited to see how that pans out. We got the AJ Brown trade this week to New England, so they got a receiver as well. Trades, more trades. Myles Garrett and Jared Verse get swapped for some picks. The Rams really are the forget them picks kind of crowd, it seems. You know,
3: the Rams are what I would prefer Vegas to be like.
2: Are they?
3: Where it's,
2: well, yeah, 100%. They're not the villain.
3: Yeah.
2: They just do their thing.
3: And, like, is it a little cutthroat? Yes. But they also are able to toe a line there. The Rams have also had some pretty lean years. Especially even...
2: They have.
3: Even within L.A. They've left and come back. So...
2: That has happened.
3: That has happened.
2: Well, this is also... I respect what they're doing. They're going all in for the bowl this year because they got Stafford for one last season. And they gave him a one-year extension, and he's probably retiring, right?
3: Mm-hmm.
2: So, like, I respect it. Go for it. Do it. I really like the Rams in the NFC. I think, you know, we're looking at way too early predictions. There's a reason they're Super Bowl favorites, and this move only further, I think, encapsulates that. I do have to, you know, a little sad song, whatever, for Jared Verse. What a situation. You know, you find yourself in L.A., the top of it all, you're touted as the top of the conference, and then where do you end up? Cleveland. Ugh, just a tough scene all around there, I got to say.
4: Cleveland.
2: I just have to say. Right? How would you feel if you were Jared Verse?
3: I wouldn't be happy about it, but I would absolutely be taking this as an opportunity to get an extension.
2: Yeah, like, right. Get some money.
3: LA probably wasn't going to be able to afford to do it anyway.
2: Mm-hmm.
3: So, you know, this is now your opportunity to try to be the guy somewhere else, get the extension, and go from there. Or don't get the extension and become an unrestricted free agent, pass rusher, and get a lucrative contract that way.
2: Yeah, if he doesn't want to play in Cleveland, that might be the route that ends up going.
3: You
2: so,
3: play your
2: we'll
3: butt off if you don't want to be there. You play your butt off if you do want to be there. And
2: do you think Myles Garrett breaks his own record, by the way,
3: no,
2: in LA this year? No.
3: No.
2: You don't think so?
3: No.
2: Really? Why not?
3: I think it's

0: It's hard to go back to back on breaking records, isn't it, in any case?
1: Yeah. Yeah, but he did it on the Browns, you know?
0: He did it on the Browns, who have a talented defense. Not that LA doesn't.
1: Mm-hmm.
0: But let's not go ahead and pretend that the Browns had some weak defense and he was the only thing getting through.
1: Right. The Browns defense was probably the brighter spot of that organization.
0: It is the bright spot of that team right now. And a lot of Cleveland's problems now are, if we could just get a quarterback again, because we had one and we got rid of it.
1: Well, they drafted like 7 last year and got Joe Flacco. So I don't know. I don't know what you do from there.
0: But it is. That's Cleveland's MO right now. If we can get a quarterback again, because we got rid of the one that actually was halfway decent. That's their problem. So mm-hmm. I'm not going to go ahead and pretend like that's something that, A, can be done repeatedly, and B, it's just, you're on a new team as well.
1: Right, right.
0: But again, it's something that you cannot expect him to break his own record. What I do think that you get, though, is you probably get your typical Myles Garrett. And, Joe, what's the typical Myles Garrett season?
1: I think maybe like Defensive Player of the Year, right? In recent history, it's been that.
0: In the running for Defensive Player of the Year.
1: Yeah.
0: And very comfortably, you can say, around 12 to 16 sacks. That's
1: very much, very comfortably.
0: That is your typical Myles Garrett season.
1: Yeah. Yeah. So I think, you know, it's interesting enough that trade happened and what happened there. I want to ask you, I guess we'll look around the NFL for a moment here. Mention the A.J. Brown trade and all of that. Does it move the needle all that much for you on the Patriots? Does it change? Like, I feel like the receiver room's good. They got Romeo Doubs in the offseason. They still have Mac Hollins, Kayshawn Booty. Now you add A.J. Brown. I think there might be another receiver in there that I'm just forgetting about. But does it move the needle at all? Kyle Williams, that's right. Does it move the needle for you at all for them?
0: It moves it, but not by much. All it does really is it keeps New England steady. Any regression I would see from the schedule kind of gets undone by the moves they've made to boost the offense and the receiver room.
1: Mm-hmm.
0: It's kind of like it's a net neutral now. You've neutralized the regression that I think that people would have seen coming from you now that you have to play a real schedule again. You're playing a first-place schedule. Things are now expected of you again.
1: Yeah.
0: But how do you counterbalance that? Well, strengthen your locker room. Get some top-end talent. That's one way to do it. So, yeah, I see this as, okay, Bills still have a problem. It's a New England-shaped problem. Has anything changed? No. That's what happens when you win the division. You get the benefit of the doubt in that sense where, hey, what do we do about this? Well, I don't know. Well, now you got some time to figure it out. But this is still, okay, the Patriots are still the threat. This is not like it's, and all of a sudden, oh my God, we have to worry about New England. No, you have to worry about them the whole time.
1: Mm-hmm.
0: And what happened last year, they go to the Super Bowl. Like,
1: yeah, Drake, the schedule may got him to the Super Bowl, right? I mean, you could say that also, but they did the Bills in the regular season, you know, so, and they took advantage of the schedule they had.
0: Yeah.
1: I love also, by the way, because I remember this when Diggs first came to Buffalo. I remember all the Diggs and Allen are best friends around the cover of the BFF Sports Illustrated list. These accounts are posting now wide receiver A.J. Brown and quarterback Drake May have already become best friends in just a couple of days. They've been spending as much time as possible hanging out together and studying. And I quote tweeted that with the Sports Illustrated BFF issue cover. It said, enjoy the honeymoon. Because I think that's what they have to take advantage of, is it not? With a player like A.J. Brown, who's going to make his frustrations known if he's not being utilized properly, right? We've seen that. That was Philadelphia for multiple seasons now.
0: But also the Albert Breer report that Brown's knees were just becoming tragic.
1: Mm-hmm.
0: And like they were getting drained almost multiple times a week, it seemed like, every now and then. And it's like, okay, you might have a real issue here where you get a couple of years of peak A.J. Brown. Is that worth it? Yes, you take the chance on that sort of thing. If we're going to laud mm-hmm. the Rams for it, I'm not going to go ahead and diss the Patriots on it just because they're New England and I'm supposed to not like them. No, it's the same thing. You mitigate the problem that you're going to see the potential regression of by getting a top-end talent into the team and into the system. I don't think, and here's the thing, the way that that receiver room is constructed, it would only be A.J. Brown's fault if A.J. Brown doesn't get the football. It could also be horrible injury luck, though. But you have a offensive coordinator that knows how to utilize talent in Josh McDaniels. Mm-hmm. Say what you want about him as a head coach.
1: Well, the guy, I don't think you have to say anything about him as a head coach because you've seen it with your own eyes twice.
0: Yes. I mean, and we probably will never have to talk about that again.
1: No, but it's done and over with.
0: Yeah, like A.J. Brown's frustrations really hit their tipping point, though, when Kevin Petullo exists. And
1: that little kid's outside the arena after a game saying, oh, he needs to be flipping burgers somewhere. It's like 9-year-old kid from Philly. Everyone had the same sentiment about him,
0: I had the sentiment here, and I'm from Buffalo. I have no connection to Kevin Petullo, and I'm like, this guy is upsetting me. He cares more about aggravating the league with tush pushes than he does about calling a legitimate offense. So now you have a real offensive coordinator, not just a real offensive coordinator, a top-tier one in the NFL. Mm-hmm. A.J. Brown is not going to have a problem here. He's going to be a problem. He's going to be a threat. He is going to create issues for any team that lines up against him on Sundays or whenever the NFL feels like playing.
1: It's becoming more of a theme as well whenever the NFL
0: We have to throw that line away, right?
1: Any given Sunday is no longer. It's any given NFL game day.
0: Any given day of the week, because now we're getting like Wednesday football and like
1: Saturday, all of it. It's all over the place.
0: The only one that consistently doesn't get touched is Tuesday, but that's also because they know the power of Maction.
1: Yes.

0: the coach for that. Yep. So
1: yeah, and Josh Allen slips on the goal line to win the game.
0: Wrong Titans game. That one was a blowout.
1: Was it?
0: Oh my God! I remember how much.
1: Oh,
0: I
1: might
0: that
1: be
0: game.
1: Getting my wires crossed. It's because I watched both of those in the same spot that were pretty unique. That, I don't know why.
0: That Bills Titans game was when Josh Norman got banished to the shadow realm on a stiff arm.
1: Yes, that's right.
0: On the a play Norman... that on a play that doesn't count, by the way, it's called back on holding.
1: Mm-hmm. But it was still just the embarrassment of that happening.
0: Yeah,
1: you know, like that followed him. Unfortunately,
0: the play Josh technically Norman. Doesn't exist, but oh, does it exist?
1: Yeah, the highlight reel.
0: Yeah, in written history, it does not actually, it doesn't happen. And as a Bills fan, I will continue to claim that ignorance. But, that game was dreadful. The Bills were not, because it was the mystery of, are we even going to play them at all? Are we going to be instead just going to taking on Kansas City? Are we just going to be, there was a lot of mystery on what was going to happen. And because the Titans were the ones that really were trying to push for making sure the game happened. Well, the league is the one pushing for it, but Tennessee's the ones that know for sure if they're going to be able to go or not.
1: That's right. That's right. So that's why when the Bills got blown out, that's why it was, Tennessee was mentally prepared for this. The Bills got all screwed up. Because
0: the Bills are preparing for all scenarios.
1: Yeah, right. So I remember that now. Yes, that's all flooding back.
0: Yeah. No, that game was a blowout, and it was not in the Bills' favor. It was very ugly. It was very much just, okay, I'm going to turn this off and not watch the rest of this.
1: Right. Right.
0: Anyway, where were we going? Because
1: we're looking at AJ Brown. I'm looking right now. I'm searching as we speak the division winner odds, right? Just on your FanDuel Sportsbook, I'll say. I'm looking there. Because the Bills were favored pre-AJ Brown trade. But also, they were favored pre-AJ Brown trade. The AJ Brown trade was rumored to be done for New England 2 months ago. Adam Schefter reported it.
0: I think that's so, part of why it doesn't really move the needle.
1: It's not
0: going to
1: move
0: a lot of people,
1: anything.
0: Because it was one of the worst kept secrets, so to say.
1: It was. And that was the whole center of the Russini files, all that stuff too. Like the trade happening and all that. And I'm just looking right now, division winners. AFC East, the Bills are still -125 to win. So yeah, it didn't do anything. If I may, the Jets being over the Dolphins, does that feel a little crazy to you?
0: No.
1: Why not? The Dolphins have Malik Willis. I don't think the Jets have a prayer. Do you?
0: The Dolphins are also
1: buns.
0: 1,000% acknowledging that this is the teardown year.
1: Yeah. Right. Are we going to see tanks this year?
0: From the Dolphins? Yes.
1: We're going to see just putting out the rosters, maybe losing some games that
0: it
1: they might be favored
0: feel,
1: in kind
0: it
1: of
0: It makes
1: a thing.
0: Me feel awful for Malik Willis.
1: Right. At least they paid him.
0: They paid him.
1: He's got a good chunk of money coming in.
0: Yes. Thank you for your service. Here's death incarnate known as the team. Arizona is probably also a little bit of that, mostly because I just don't know what they're doing.
1: Yeah.
0: But other than that, I don't really
1: know. Well, Jacoby Brissett is an active, I'm going to hold out if you don't pay me. And no offense to his performance last season where he was actually pretty solid for them. I mean, he's a backup quarterback of backup quarterbacks. So, when you have a backup quarterback holding out on you like that, it says a lot.
0: What did we do wrong? Which butterfly got hit? Because this timeline is seeing Jacoby Brissett holding out in 2026. What did we do wrong? Who's the time traveler that we need to beat up?
1: Seriously. Who's the time traveler that didn't let Cardale Jones hit in Buffalo is my question. Who moved the spoon on the table? You know?
0: What?
1: No, I don't. I mean, this is a funny story.
0: I was going to just go about the knuckle-pucking game 7 or... you know, something like that. You're just Cardale Jones would have been awesome. What the hell? Where did that come from?
1: He would have been awesome. He, funnily enough, came up in conversation the other day. He came up because I was paired with a random golfer, right? The other day. And he went to Ohio State during the Cardale Jones era. And I'm like, oh, remember when he was going to hit for the Bills? Remember how excited I went
0: to
1: a preseason game?
0: No, I don't remember that
1: game.
0: At all, actually.
1: I went to a preseason game just to see Cardale Jones in action. Come on. God. There was so much hype around him, Derek. He could have hit.
0: Yeah, so much hype around a fourth-round selection at quarterback.
1: That's where the state of the franchise was at that point. We're getting excited about that.
0: This is a

0: what are we doing with my life conversation that all of a sudden stemmed from this? Where did that come from?
1: I mean, Cardale Jones. He ripped Cardale off his shirt Jones. When he found out he got drafted by the Bills, didn't he?
2: He did. He did. Yep. As far as I remember, it could be someone else, but I'm remembering Cardale Jones. But yeah, man, what a hometown hero for a minute there. That was cool. That was
0: Cardale
2: a cool moment.
0: Jones. Oh, Cardale Jones. All right.
2: Anyway, the Bills winning the division, -125. I gotta say, this all stems from a family gathering last night where we're sitting around, and somehow, you know, we parlay together a bunch of different options for division winners. Yes, that occurred, and it was just all over the place. And there were a couple where the Titans did it, a couple where the Patriots beat the Bills. We had one with the Dolphins winning for a long shot one. The Jets never made it on there, though. And it's the second year with Aaron Glenn. I just don't know. Like, the state of the AFC East is just Bills, Patriots, and everybody else for now. And those two teams look like, for now, is for the next 5 years, maybe, right? The way they're tearing down, like you said. Like, I don't know. And the Patriots, the A.J. Brown window, what, 3 years, do we want to say? Something like that?
0: I think you've only got really a couple of years if the knees are really that much of a problem.
2: Well, the Rams were reportedly looking at him and then backed out because of the knees. Did you see that, too?
0: I mean, that makes sense.
2: They were, I mean, Puka Nacua, you got Puka Nacua, A.J. Brown, and then you end up with the Myles Garrett thing. It would have been insane, but I don't know. I just don't see New England as a long-term threat, I guess, is where I'm going with this. I don't know about you. I think Drake May is good. I think Mike Vrabel's a good coach, all things considered, off the field. I think he's a good coach. But I don't know, longevity-wise, I feel like Josh Allen, as good as Drake May is, Josh Allen will keep you around longer than he would. That might be the homer in me coming out a little bit here. I don't know if I want to believe that, but what do you think?
0: The thing about it is, I need to see the Bills' defense in action before
2: I think that's a big question.
0: Because it's one of my biggest mysteries, and it's going to be a tough couple months here. Not going to lie to you. For me and my opinion on the Bills to sway in a more positive direction, and it has nothing to do with like being negative about them. It is just more or less I need to see it. I need to see it, and speculating it is going to be so hard. And when it comes to like season predictions, that's going to be something a little bit different, because by then we will have watched a little bit of training camp, Joe. We will have watched a little bit of preseason. We will have watched and gotten a little bit of an idea of what they're going to look like.
2: Derek, you know me. I'm a fan of way too early predictions. It's one of my favorite things to do.
0: So for
2: because me, then when you say something and you predict something and it ends up being right, you're like, I knew before they even touched the field. It's just awesome.
0: And it's not about looking wrong. I'm not scared of looking bad at all. The amount of things that I've said and gotten paid to say that have turned out to be incorrect, I'm not a psychic. I'm not even what I would call an analyst. I would just like to...
2: Well, even the psychic that called into the station couldn't get it right, unfortunately.
0: That's so... That is a person trying to make a bold claim and burying it into, oh, somebody said this.
2: You think so?
0: That's what I think that is. There was never a psychic all along. The guy was calling his shot, and he didn't want to sound unrealistic because the Sabres are in the midst of being like booty cheeks when that call is made and Brayton takes that. It's also just...
2: I mean, it was a good year to guess that, though. Look at how they ended up playing.
0: Joe, you produced the morning show with Jeremy and Joe. I've been a producer. I think you hear the darndest things.
2: From time to time, yes.
0: Like there was that show, Kids Say the Darndest Things. No. Radio callers say the darndest things. And everyone, to pull the curtain back a little bit, I guess, the ones you hear are the ones that have made it through. Either it be through deceit or, you know, some of us just thinking, oh, this might be a little funny.
2: Through deceit.
0: Yes, there are ones through deceit where they get through the screener and then they say something and you're like, that's not what he told. That's not what they told me.
2: Yeah, right.
0: Or, you know, you actually kind of like have the evil notion in your head of like, okay, this might be funny.
2: Mm-hmm.
0: Or you
2: I
0: know,
2: get a
0: it's
2: lot
0: just,
2: of that.
0: Yeah. So a little bit of discretion goes a long way. That call never makes air. So it's just someone who called saying this thing, didn't want to go on air with it, which tells me, I'm assuming, he just wanted to call a shot.
2: It was Babe Ruth pointing the bat to center field.
0: But he didn't want everyone to think that and have his name tied to it.
2: Yeah, sure. Yeah. Yeah, but you're right. We're not psychics. You know, these way too early predictions, you never know what can actually happen. Injuries can turn your sin.
0: I'm not scared of looking bad or being wrong. It's just right now with the Bills, it's tough for me to predict anything because I don't know what the defense is going to look like. I mean, we've got Sal telling us, like, Dorian Williams is not at voluntary OTAs, which, you know.
2: And his job's on the line, arguably.
0: I wouldn't say job is on the line, but you're not helping yourself with a new defense. Mm-hmm. You're not helping yourself.
2: I mean, you could say job is on the line, considering there's a rookie that's standing out, or a first-year player that's standing out, that's in your spot. And if he's going to excel in this defense, learning it. Like, yeah, your job is kind of on the line. You gotta come and make your stand.
0: Your job's on the line every day in the NFL, really.
2: Yes.
0: Except for your blatantly obvious, and even those people will say, no, my job's on the line every day. Because that's just how athletes are hardwired. But, yeah, no. Like, with the Bills, I know it's a toxic thing. But my truest feelings on them won't be activated until December.
2: That is I was hoping to get into that at some point. We'll talk more about that later because the Sabres, I'm going to follow this team now all the way through the season, especially at the start. But the Bills, we've gotten so numb to the point where, okay, the regular season is whatever. They're going to get the amount of wins to get into the playoffs, whether it be the 2-seed AFC, the 2nd in the division, the 3-seed, whatever, right? Like, they're going to make it at this point with Josh Allen as the quarterback. Knocking on wood, of course, because anything can happen. But at what point does that become a little sell? And you're just, okay, it's the playoffs. Now I'm really in. Now the season starts, all of that. And I think a lot of Bills fans are starting to get there a little bit. You're enjoying the regular season as much as you can, but you can't help but have that nagging thought in the back of your brain that this doesn't really matter all that much to me. It's all postseason. This is what matters. So we'll get into that more in a little bit because I think it's an interesting conversation because the Sabres are like the opposite of that right now. But up next, Gretchen Beyer of Channel 4 WIVB Sports joins us. We're going to talk a little Stanley Cup final, get her thoughts on that, and Lindy Ruff getting snubbed for Jack Adams Award because apparently it's a lifetime achievement award and you have writers saying on a personal crusade to get John Cooper the award. Yada, yada. 40 people didn't even send in their votes. We'll get into that and more on the other side. Joe Cali, Derek Kramer on WGR.
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0: Oh, give me a break. Seth Jarvis quiets the critics. Are we serious right now?
1: So,
0: Joe Kelly, Derek Kramer, here with you. Sports Talk Saturday rolls on. Oh, man.
1: There's a lot to talk about with Sean McDonough. I thought his game two was much better than game one.
0: Yes, I would agree.
1: There's something more to that. But we have to get to Gretchen Beyer here on the Westsur Hotline. Gretchen, it's been an interesting two games of I hate this versus I hate this more. But at least it's entertaining hockey, to say the least.
2: Hey, guys. Yeah, I think you hit the nail on the head with that one. We are getting exciting hockey games, which I guess, you know, is good for the sport. Does everyone wish the Sabres were still there? Yeah. Is it annoying to watch Carolina and Vegas go at it? Maybe a little bit, right? I mean, but at least, like I said, at least we have some entertaining hockey to watch.
1: Yeah, it's the memes of, like, I don't know. Like, you pick your poison on this sort of thing, but I don't need to get into that. I did that already to start the show today. But, Gretchen, when it comes to the Sabres, everything that's been going on there, first of all, good luck getting anyone to, speaking of things that they might hate versus things they might hate, trading for other players, but also not wanting to give up the likes of Noah Osland or Konsta Hellenius, who scores a golden goal. He's a point per game at the World Championships when he's done with Buffalo's postseason. But at the same time, we have names like Dylan Larkin out there. Nico Hischier is a fun concept. People wanting a goalie. I'm not one of them, but you know there are people out there that might want a Connor Hellebuck or something along those lines. It's a fun little fight and dynamic between the Sabres faithful of wanting to acquire those new players, but also you got to understand how much it might hurt to get rid of somebody.
2: Yeah, I mean, welcome to the off season, right? I mean, it's so crazy because some people want, like you mentioned, you know, there's so many options of could this guy make the Sabres better? Could this guy help? Could a goalie help? All this. But we also have this young core that is attractive to other teams, other general managers. But is it worth it for us to give up some of those guys like you mentioned? I don't know, Dylan Larkin, that is a whole big situation. Of course he would look good in the blue and gold, but I feel like we'd have to give up a pretty penny to get him to Buffalo.
0: The Larkness monster in some circles, Dylan Larkin. No, that's apparently it's a nickname on the Pro Hockey Reference.
1: I need
0: stuff,
1: to look at this now.
0: Yeah. There's a couple other ones on there with Larkin, but Gretchen, we had a call this morning kind of alluding to they don't want to give up Hellenius. They don't want to give up Osland. They don't want to give up. Quinn was even mentioned, right, in some of these mock trades. Like, I feel like, you know, you're mentioning what you would, you know, how to get it on these. But, like, you do kind of have to give up some of these young guys if you want to make a trade that big, right?
2: Yeah, you do, you know, but that's why Jarmo Kekalainen gets paid the big bucks to make those decisions and not me. But I can't see parting with Konsta Hellenius after, number one, what he was able to do in a couple games for the Sabres at the end of the season there, and what we just saw him do on the world stage against some of the other best players in the world. And this kid is only 20 years old. I mean, it seems like we found, like, a diamond in the rough with him. I don't know if we could part with him or even Noah Osland. I mean, he only had a couple games where he was healthy there in the Boston series, and he made his presence known. He's young too, so I don't know. Those are two guys. If Jarmo thinks it's a good idea to go big for a guy like Dylan Larkin, I feel like those guys would have to be involved in trade talks, or maybe, you know, Yuri Kulik or, like you mentioned, Jack Quinn. But as we saw in the playoffs, those young guys almost carried the Sabres. So I don't know if I would part with them. It's a really hard decision.
1: Gretchen Beyer of WIVB News 4 Buffalo here on the Westsur Hotline. When it comes to the Sabres, Joe, I'm going to let you ask your questions that you want to ask about the awards and everything like that. But
0: sure.
1: Because I know it's still eating at you. But
0: a little bit.
1: When it comes to the last,

0: last thing on this topic for now for me. Gretchen, a year ago, I'm thinking of Jason Robertson, go ahead and just go get him just so that I can feel something. And now here we are 365 days later, or like last year, load Josh Allen on the plane, fly to Toronto and talk to Mitch Marner, like just to feel alive again. But now 365 days later, you can actually legitimately talk about the Buffalo Sabres with trade targets because of what has happened, what has flipped in the script of a year. And it's now not just pie in the sky opportunities. It's, hey, the Sabres can find a way to upgrade something. What would you want to see them upgrade if there's an option for you?
1: Yeah, I mean, I think the biggest thing for me would be maybe that third pair on defense. You know, it was like a revolving door in the playoffs. I don't know if the answer is necessarily on the team. It very well could be. We saw Zach Metsa come in for game 6 in Montreal, and he didn't do anything crazy, but he didn't, you know, give the puck away, and he held steady. I just feel like there needs to be some more consistency on that third pairing. God forbid, you know, any of those top four defensemen get hurt. I don't even want to speak that into existence. But then it's kind of like a drop-off, you know, with that third pair. So I don't know if we need to see Michael Kesslering have a big offseason here and get healthy so that he can step up, like Logan Stanley, Luke Shen. I don't know. I don't know what the answer is, but I think that would be the biggest inconsistency for me, I would have to say.
2: I'd have to agree there. They lean a lot on their top four, especially pre-Stanley and Shen trade and then post in the playoffs and the postseason. Like, they had to lean on them quite a bit. And if one of them, God forbid, anything happened, that would have been a nightmare scenario. But Derek alluded to where I'm headed next year. I think Lindy Ruff was snubbed. I had a little bit going into the commercial break before we had you on, Gretchen, about, you know, 40 people didn't send their votes back, Paul Bissonnette apparently being one of them. You know, it's a lifetime achievement award is what really this is at this point. And it's so frustrating because I don't get how you look at Lindy Ruff or the other two nominees. Even St. Louis, I would have Sturm even above John Cooper this season. You know, like, I just don't get how he was the one picked. And I guess we won't know, right? These voters, they don't have to say anything specifically on it. But it's a little bit like Matt Stafford kind of getting the MVP this season. I felt like, oh, well, he should have had one by now. You know, it's a little reminiscent of that. I don't know how you feel about it, though. What do you think?
1: No, I mean, I was just as surprised as anyone. I mean, I don't know. And for people not to vote, too, is crazy. I just, maybe because, like, we're in it, we're here in Buffalo, you know, we're living this day in and day out, and we saw, you know, like we were talking about a year ago, we were desperate to do anything just to turn it around and give this franchise a spark. And somehow Lindy does that in the middle of the season, like not even like during the off season. It was literally in December the team turned their season around, and somehow they were knocking on the door of the Eastern Conference final. So, and for Tampa, you know, Tampa first, I could go on and on about Tampa, right? Like, they lost the Atlantic division in the last month of the season. They had the first round exit, and you compare that with Buffalo, and it makes it so hard to believe that John Cooper over Lindy Ruff. It's just, it's crazy. I don't know. I thought he was more than deserving.
2: Yeah. And, you know, you think back about Cooper a couple times and complaining about the door not being closed or something, whatever, like anything like that. Like, I don't know. It's a little too, and for you to have the vote, like you said, and not vote, I think that's what I was most surprised to hear about. It didn't really infuriate me any more than I already was, because I think it was a snub no matter what, even if everyone voted. But not vote when you're given that, I feel like you forfeit from here on out. I don't know. It's a little goofy situation to me.
1: Yeah, I don't know if, you know, there's several reasons why someone wouldn't vote, right? But you're thinking, like, maybe they can't decide, so they're not going to vote. But it's maybe, like I said, maybe we're a little biased because we see the team every day when they're in season and how they turned around and the attitudes of the players. And, you know, we witness all of that. I don't know, you know, how much these other voters, you know, don't see. but it's kind of hard to like ignore it, right? I don't know. It's crazy.
0: It's crazy also in the sense that like it's not just like it was a couple ballots that were missed out on. I think that's the part that
1: 40. There were like
0: 40. Yeah. That's a third of the Broadcasters Association just not putting in a vote. And it's almost as if, I don't know. I don't want to punish the ones that did vote and anything like that. But like at the same time.
2: When one of them says I'm on a personal crusade to get John Cooper this award, I mean, why?
1: Yeah, right.
2: How is that? Like, that's not okay.
0: So, Joe,
2: what are we doing?
0: So, Joe, is this going to make you feel far worse when I mentioned that Andrei Vasilevsky ran away with the Vezina?
2: Yeah, a little bit. A little bit.
0: So, yeah, that just dropped a little bit earlier that Andrei Vasilevsky did end up winning the Vezina there. But, you know, it is what it is. But on to bigger and better things, the draft. And it's going to be here in Buffalo. It's going to be opportunities for the first milestone of, hey, maybe we can see some moves happening around here. Because and the NHL offseason is very rare in how it does its business. And Gretchen, I my fascination with the NHL's offseason is it's like cramming for the final exam. They get it all done in 2 weeks, and then they're done for the summer.
1: Yeah. Yeah, that's kind of what it seems like, right? I mean, it is a lot, and then you kind of don't hear about the guys until they come back for preseason.
0: Yeah, because like we'll have the draft starting on the 25th here in Buffalo, and then free agency starts July 1st. There's usually a couple weeks there where, you know, most of your moves are done. And then, like you said, we'll never hear from them. But covering the draft in Buffalo, Gretchen, this is going to be it's going to be something that is in Buffalo for the first time since Austin Matthews is drafted first overall. I believe that's 2016.
3: Yes.
0: Okay, thank you.
1: That sounds right.
0: So covering this in Buffalo, what's that going to be like? Or at least how are you feeling about being ready to cover that here?
1: No, I'm excited. It's kind of ironic that Toronto has the first pick again. I know, you know, we don't necessarily need to get into that, but when it was first announced, Pete Guelly, you know, he mentioned how they're going to transform Canal Side. They're really going to take advantage of the waterfront there. Obviously, they're going to have it at the KeyBank Center. And it also helps that the Sabres just went on this crazy run. And, you know, people want to come to Buffalo and see what the hockey atmosphere is all about. So, I'm glad that Buffalo is able to be on this big stage and host the draft. It'll be really cool.
2: Yeah, it's been really cool to see just the, you know, city get the love nationally as well throughout the playoffs. And
1: for sure.
2: They stopped using stock images of the frozen waterfront like they did for the NCAA tournament here, which I couldn't believe that on the TV broadcast. They started using real live photos and drone shots, all that, so of the city. So we got there. We finally got there. But Gretchen, thanks for taking some time out of your weekend. I really appreciate you jumping on with us. And we'll talk soon following the draft, more than likely.
1: Yeah, that sounds good. Thanks for having me on, guys.
0: Thanks,
2: Gretchen Beyer, Channel 4 WIVB Sports, with us on the Western Hotline. Oh, the Jack Adams thing just got me heated up. I got to cool off. We got a commercial break, though. We're going to hit that. We'll be back on the other side. Then we got the final hour of Sports Talk Saturday for you after a quick segment. Joe Calley, Derek Kramer. This is WGR.

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3: All right, just a few minutes before hour number three of Sports Talk Saturday. Joe Cali, Derek Kramer here with you. Derek, I have a question for you.
4: Yep.
3: And it regards Eric Staal.
4: Oh, no.
3: The siren cranker, the infamous siren cranker, right?
4: Okay.
3: In Buffalo, at least. And we talked about it, you know, he has a job with the Sabres, still listed, at least as far as we know. And he cranked the siren for the first game of the series, if I'm not mistaken. So being employed by another team, you think that might be an issue, right? Like a lot of people want him fired, all of that. Ryan Miller did do the same thing. He did. He is employed by the San Jose Sharks, if I'm not mistaken, right?
4: Yeah. No, like this is some.
3: And he banged the drum here.
4: And I would say, respectfully, I'm going to disagree with the morning show guys on that. And it's not a big deal. Not only is it not a big deal, but as you point out, other former players do this all the time. It's a common occurrence.
3: Yeah.
4: Matter of fact, the morning that they go on about that, Danny Briere's on Sabres Live.
3: Yeah. Yeah, that's right.
4: And he's actively working because he's in town for the NHL Combine.
3: Mm-hmm.
4: So, right. And it's not that he's on Sabres Live because he's the Flyers GM. No, it's because he used to be a Sabre. That's the reason he's there.
3: Right.
4: So, and, you know, they described it was really cool, though, that segment where, like, they described the process of, like, how Briere reached out to the Sabres about being involved with the reunion night, everything like that. So, yeah, no. Eric Staal, he won Carolina's only cup.
3: He did.
4: Like, I not only don't care, but you know what? Good on you for having fun with it, embracing who you were as a player in your playing career. The outrage on that is not justified, I think, and one that, you know what? Ready? He should do it again for Game 5.
3: Go ahead. I don't know about that.
4: Go ahead.
3: I don't know.
4: Do it again.
3: I don't know if I'd say again, but
4: you're right. They're all
3: I just think. I think the
4: you're right. They're done. He's 0-1.
3: Yeah, I think. Well, they do one every period.
4: Oh yeah, that's right.
3: Yeah, we found that out.
4: They'll
3: yesterday.
4: Bring him back. They'll bring him back for it. Then his brother's taking part.
3: Yeah, they need a rotation. They need a rotation.
4: It's not even just a rotation. Forget his past. His brother's actively playing in the Stanley Cup Final.
3: It's very true. Very true.
4: If I'm not there for my brother and he's taking part in something like that, I'm not a good brother.
3: I just can't believe Vegas does the same thing. So all you're going to have this series, you're not going to have anything like a cannon going off in Columbus or anything like nothing special. No drum banger. You're just going to have all siren crankers.
4: You know what? You have the tools that you have. I guess.
3: And Vegas called it a tradition, by the way, for them. And I can't get behind that. Sorry. Your franchise is a baby. Tradition is 10 plus years, right? It's got to be.
4: I was going to say they're in year 9, aren't they?
3: Yeah, that not
4: you,
3: 10.
4: You were very careful with your number there.
3: Yeah, I was.
4: Now, you know what? Again, they don't know what it feels like to have pain.
5: But also their first year, Vegas did that whole stage thing on
4: the
5: ice.
4: Yeah, they do stage production things, and that should be the tradition, the thing that
3: yes.
4: they start with.
3: Yes, 100%.
4: Oh, hey, Vegas being phony and giving me another reason to not like them. Let's add to the list.
3: oh, hey, we need to take a break. So we'll be back with more Sports Tech Saturday on the other side. Joe Calley, Derek Kramer here.

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0: 2. Some sad news in the world of the NHL from the Buffalo Sabres. Former captain and general manager of the Sabres, Jerry Meehan, has passed away at the age of 79. Meehan was selected by the Sabres in the expansion draft. He tallied the first assist in team history and was named the second captain in franchise history. Meehan also became the fourth ever general manager of the Buffalo Sabres history, including trading for stars like Pat LaFontaine, Dale Hawerchuk, and Dominic Hasek. And he is also remembered for drafting and defecting Alexander Mogilny from the Soviet Union. Other news around the NHL, Andrei Vasilevsky, he wins his second Vezina trophy, leading the NHL in wins. It looks like that really helped out John Cooper getting Coach of the Year. Game 2 of the NBA Finals goes to the Knicks. They take both games in San Antonio, 105-104, to take a 2-0 series lead heading back to Madison Square Garden. Around the NFL, Bills pass rusher Michael Hoyt is trying to be ready for training camp, but his big goal is to play in week 1 after suffering an Achilles injury last season against the Chiefs. The Bears board of directors voted on Thursday to advance their stadium development in Hamden, Indiana, with the exact site not determined yet. This is the first time that the Bears board has voted on any stadium site. However, NFL Network's Tom Pelissero said that there is a possibility that the Bears could remain in Chicago, Illinois. And in baseball, the Bisons look to bounce against Worcester after a 6-3 loss last night. First pitch is set for 4:05 with Shane Bieber on the mound for the Herd on a rehab assignment. You can catch all the play-by-play action over on our sister station, The Bet 1520. That's your Paddock Chevrolet Sports Update. 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I'm Evan DePasquale for Western New York's Voice of the Fan, WGR.
1: There's an argument to be made that the time to, if you're going to trade Connor Hellebuck, the time would be now. Like, I mean, I guess you could say his value would have been even higher a year ago coming off a Hart and Vezina campaign, but his value is still immense right now.
2: Welcome back to Sports Talk Saturday. Joe Kelly, Derek Kramer here with you for one more hour. One more hour. Derek, how are we feeling for the final hour?
3: I don't know. What do you want me to say?
2: I don't know. I just sent you a link to join a fantasy football league with a guy intimidating you, slapping back in his hand. So
3: my tummy hurts, but I'm feeling really brave about it. I don't know. Like, how you feeling? I don't know.
2: I'm just asking. Okay, trying to be a good partner here. Just make sure you're doing okay. We're not in the same room today, so I'm just make sure we don't get our normal dialogue in between.
3: We don't get our normal dialogue. You don't see if there's something troubling me on my face.
2: No.
3: The troubling thing is my face, by the way.
2: Yeah, that's normally troubling to me though. So, you know, it might be better in this way.
3: Yeah.
2: But you say you have some sort of an article here.
3: I have an article that I want you to
2: piqued my interest. You reading anything is interesting to me because it doesn't happen all that much. So
0: that was a low blow.
3: You suck.
2: I got you.
3: That was a good one. All right. So I'm going to try to read this because apparently reading is hard these days. Joe, this article comes from the BBC.com news page.
2: Okay. Don't like those three letters together, but continue.
3: Joseph, the British Broadcasting Corporation.
2: Yes.
3: Traitor, Elmo in hot water with New Yorkers over Knicks.
2: Excuse
3: NBA
2: me?
3: Finals.
2: Excuse me, Elmo in hot water. Are you serious right now? This is real?
3: Are you sure it's real?
2: This is 100% real.
3: That is the headline from BBC.com news.
2: The British Broadcasting Company is saying that Elmo is a traitor to New York?
3: No. Saying, quote, traitor Elmo in hot water with New Yorkers over Knicks NBA Finals.
2: Continue if you can. I'm intrigued.
3: This is the first two lines of this whole thing here. New York City has been lit up with excitement as its beloved New York Knicks compete in the

0: NBA Finals. But one New Yorker's...
1: It's been a good series, by the way. Not to cut in, but go ahead.
0: But one New Yorker's failure to endorse his home team has landed him in hot water with Knicks fans. Elmo, the famous red puppet from Sesame Street, posted on X for the finals earlier this week. Elmo hopes both teams have fun, said Elmo, whose fictional Sesame Street is located in Manhattan.
1: Yeah, there's nothing fictional at Sesame Street, by the way. Continue.
0: Some fans are incensed at what they call fence-sitting, traitor. People are calling him online. Yes, this is an article. Elmo, don't forget the streets that raised you. In one of the milder responses.
1: God. Don't forget the streets that raised you, Elmo.
0: Is a milder response. You can't both sides this one. Just like in Times Square, we think this Elmo's an imposter. I love that the BBC decided to write an article collecting some of these tweets. It's amazing.
1: Yeah, that's awesome. I didn't realize that was happening. That's pretty interesting here. I will say, as a New York IP, technically, Sesame Street, I would have ridden with the Knicks. I think that would have been the way to go there. I mean, the producers probably learned their lesson now from all the, media interns
0: the
1: freaking
0: Times Square
1: out.
0: The Times Square tweet was from the NYPD, by the way.
1: Oh, so, okay, yeah. People are not happy.
0: No, not people happy. Are not happy that...
1: Sesame Street just lost all its police patrol, by the way. That's it. It's over.
0: So,
1: it's over. I figured I was just going to run it now.
0: I figured I would have some fun with the fact that Elmo's Twitter account got into hot water because Elmo just hopes that both teams have fun.
1: He didn't say it on the air, right? That was on his Twitter, you said?
0: That's on the Twitter, yep.
1: Elmo on Twitter.
0: He's got to fire his handler. What is
1: his handle?
0: No, like whoever handles his Twitter account. Like whoever tweeted that. Like, come on, man. Elmo's got to fire that person right now. Expeditiously.
1: You can't let the BBC get a hold of a story like this. It's just over.
0: You can't let this be a story.
1: No.
0: No. You pick your side on that one.
1: A little bit on the NBA final.
0: Yeah, so I did want to spark this a little bit into some actual NBA finals conversation here, but the Knicks have just decided they're never going to lose again, aren't they?
1: I guess so. And, you know, Wembanyama, after every game so far, said, I'm not worried. And by any right, he is a great player, so he'll be able to... I don't think this is going to be a sweep.
0: You want to profess confidence, though.
1: Yeah, 100%. I look at this now. The Knicks are the team you're rooting for. I think I'm rooting for them. I've gotten there. I know Nate Geary's a big Knicks fan, right? So he's got to be. I'm surprised we haven't seen all the tweets that were going on in the Sabres playoff run happening there.
0: It's not bringing that up.
1: No.
0: My question is, how good are the Atlanta Hawks?
1: They got to be good, right?
0: They're the only team to beat the Knicks in the postseason.
1: Got to be good.
0: In any game. They're the only team to win a game against the New York Knicks in this playoffs.
1: If you are an Atlanta Hawks fan right now,
0: I'm looking at this going, yes. We're not that far away.
1: Would this not be the same feeling if Montreal swept Carolina for the Sabres? If Montreal swept Carolina and got into the Stanley Cup final, you're like, oh.
0: If they won in any regard.
1: We went seven games with this team that's in the final right now.
0: Yep.
1: We're right there.
0: So
1: I think we still are right there. But anyway.
0: Yeah, the gap is still not all that big. I think Montreal is just a bad matchup for Carolina, whereas Buffalo had its issues struggling with Montreal in a matchup. Montreal did not have the roster to beat Carolina.
1: Mm-hmm.
0: But, yeah, the NBA Finals has been – I'm glad they've both been great games so far, but San Antonio is now looking at a 2-0 deficit heading on the road. That's not a place that you want to be in, and I'm pretty sure in the NBA Finals – it is pretty cut and dry at this point of when teams win the first two games, what the percentage is.
1: Yeah. Well, actually, this is a little bit of a response to a troll job. Evan, if you can, I don't want to put you on the spot, could you find the clip of the Knicks intros on the TV broadcast from the Spurs?
0: Oh, my God. Yes. I need to talk about this. I was laughing so much at the player introductions of the Knicks with the from San Antonio. This was so well done. It was so funny.
1: It's not possibly a response to that. And, you know, I get it. A game is game. You know me. I'm a you-know-what stirrer. I love some poking fun, as I, you know, said you couldn't read 2 minutes ago. Like, I love that stuff. I think this was, it wasn't distasteful by any means. It was something that you wouldn't even have known in the arena, I don't think, right? This was for the broadcast specifically?
0: The broadcast pointed it out. I think it was in arena presentation.
1: Maybe it was.
0: Because the broadcast points it out. Yep, here we go.
1: Here we go.
2: Introducing the starting lineup of the visiting Eastern Conference champions, the New York Knicks. 6'5 guard from Villanova, number 3, Josh Hart. 6'2 guard from Villanova, number 11, Jalen Brunson. 6'6 forward from Villanova, number 25, Mikhail Bridges. 6'7 forward from Indiana, number 8, OG Anunoby. And a 7-foot center from Kentucky, number 32, Carl Anthony Towns. New York coach, Mike Brown.
1: Oh, man. He kept it going for the coach, too.
0: So
1: unbelievable.
0: Oh my, that was so funny when I listened to that yesterday. I am just almost in tears laughing because, like, what is this? It's got to be the funniest thing.
1: That's
0: to
1: next
0: introduce.
1: Level trolling.
0: That is
1: next level trolling.
0: Elite in arena presentation right there. That is a meme lord thinking, what if we did this to announce the opponent's starting lineup? And you know what? More teams need to do that.
1: Would that not be something you could expect from the Sabres? I feel like if anybody, yes, it would be something that their admin, their media team do.
0: So,
1: like, with all the goofy stuff.
0: I need every in-arena presentation to get as disrespectful as possible introducing opponent starting lineups. I need it. I need it. Mm-hmm. It's one of those moments where you never knew that you needed something more until you just witnessed it.
1: Yeah. Now I need oxygen.
0: Now I need it for every team to be disrespectful. Because it's about the fans.
1: Because normally it's still droning through the home team's theme song or whatever, right? Like, it's just droning through like normal arena music. But to distinguish it, and even to that extent of with like a goofy song, I think is phenomenal. That needs to be a regularity.
0: Yeah,
1: but
0: that needs to be.
1: Is this not the Knicks a little bit of retaliation to that?
0: No. I mean, that is just, hey, you're here to hype up the fans. You're here for, you know.

0: entertain them. That's what the product's all about, right? At the end of the day,
1: mm-hmm.
0: have fun with it. If I'm attending that game and that's going on, like, I'm laughing about it right now. That was incredible to hear that last night. And I'm pretty sure Mike Breen, after the lineups are introduced, goes, can we talk about that real quick? And I'm like, yes, we should. We should point that out, absolutely, how hilarious that was.
1: Yeah.
0: That is, you have to have fun with it. And I don't care if... That's the other thing. This world cares too much about getting cold-taked and everything like that. No, have fun with it. Mm-hmm. Be bold. Be fun. Disrespect your opponent. Because, ready?
1: They're cold-taked.
0: They're not the ones on the court, on the ice, on the field. Have fun with it. You're not going to pay directly for this. Oh, no. The San Antonio in arena presentation trolled the Knicks and they won. Yeah, no, that's not revenge by the Knicks. That's just... That would have happened no matter what.
1: Yeah. Yeah. It would have. I really like, this is the first year I've really gotten into the NBA postseason as well, because the Stanley Cup final, they were going back and forth
0: last
1: game to game
0: NBA
1: pretty
0: finals
1: much,
0: got
1: right?
0: Me pretty good. I was in, yeah. I was all in on the Pacers.
1: I just struggle with the regular season in the NBA. I really do.
0: Is it because the NBA players also struggle with in season?
1: Yes, I think
0: so. Load management, the NBA cup.
1: Load management, the calls from the refs, like all of it. It's just different. This is a different game we're watching right now than in the regular season, and it's more entertaining.
0: By the way,
1: and it
0: all
1: might
0: time.
1: Be because best of the best talent at all times, right, going back and forth, but I don't know. It's more entertaining.
0: By the way, all time, 92% for 2-0 series lead in the NBA.
1: Oh.
0: So San Antonio's definitely in a dire spot right now where it's a little tougher. 7.4 is the overall percentage, by the way, of teams that recover from an 0-2 deficit to win in the NBA. And in the mm-hmm. finals themselves, that moves up markedly in terms of first percentages. It doubles to 13.5, but it's still not great.
1: Was that not the whole thing with the NHL playoffs starting was, oh, they're not going to call anything. We're just going to get hockey, like, mm-hmm. all. And then they called everything.
0: But also it depended on the ref crews those days. Like, Buffalo-Boston right.
1: Which
0: was,
1: is another reason we have to know who the officiating crew is before every game.
0: Buffalo-Boston is one of those series where, like, yeah, no, you're not getting away with like, you're not going to get penalty calls left, right, and center for these things. Boston's clutching and grabbing to stay in the series, quite literally.
1: Mm-hmm.
0: Against Montreal, it depended on where they were, apparently.
1: Right.
0: The Carolina series, before the conference final, Carolina's taking penalties all the time. Ottawa finishes their sweep by going 1-for-8 on the power play that afternoon.
1: Yeah.
0: You had 8 opportunities at this thing, and you didn't get it done? You only got it done once?
1: Well, yeah, I remember we were doing those extended nightcaps with Zach Jones. We were sitting there, and even in the Philly series, it was just, penalty. It was going back and forth between each team.
0: Carolina committed a lot of infractions in the first two rounds.
1: Yes. Yes, but they did.
0: Yeah, it is one of those things where, like, yes, inconsistency in officiating across all sports is definitely something. And it's because calls are still subjective. You know, you have referees that will call something because they see it from a certain angle, or
1: mm-hmm.
0: There's the one, I forget who it was, Kelly Sutherland. He puts his arm up against Boston in overtime for a penalty, but then puts it back down because Benson's knocked over. But he thinks it's a penalty right away and then goes, no, hang on.
1: Yeah.
0: And
1: yeah. Well, even Dobesh got a quick whistle in a big moment in the last few games of the Montreal series, too.
0: But then Vegas gets hit with the intent to blow whistle.
1: Mm-hmm.
0: So, like, it happens. It happens. It happens. It happens. Buffalo gets saved in that overtime early on against Boston, where intent to blow the whistle. Puck's in the net.
1: Yeah, right.
0: And that would have won the game.

0: and for Boston in overtime. They win it anyway, but, oh, by the way, I'm just realizing the Sabres went 0-2 in overtime. They just couldn't win overtime games this year.
1: Yep.
0: When they go to overtime, they just don't win them. Good Lord.
1: It's like the Bills with Josh Allen.
0: But even over the course of an 82-game season, the only way that the Sabres won an overtime game was with they'd have to get to a shootout.
1: That is true. Well, because you also had Jack Quinn in the shootouts, who was just electric and could not miss.
0: Yeah, they won more games in the shootout than they did in overtime all year.
1: Hey, I'll,
0: I'll take it. And that now includes the playoffs, unfortunately. There's two more of those.
1: Shootout and playoffs, right? Is that the whole proposal change now? That'll help.
0: Yeah, sure. That'll help the Sabres out there. But, yeah, no. The NBA Finals, though, they're very entertaining this year. I think it's also because of the fact that there is no true villain. Much unlike the NHL.
1: You can root for either one of these teams.
0: Yes,
1: and then in the NHL, both teams are villains.
0: Yeah, it's pretty much, as we've been saying all afternoon to our guests and, you know, to each other, which one irritates you less is how the NBA or how the Stanley Cup final is going. The NBA Finals is different. It's either the new face of the league in Victor Wembanyama, or it's the Knicks, who are clearly just continuing to be the best team in the postseason. And I'm counting both leagues in this. The Knicks have lost two basketball games.
1: That's insane.
0: And the team that beat them for two games fell behind like 60 points at halftime in their final game, in game six. So, like, the Knicks have just decided, no, this is our postseason and we're going to dominate everybody. And it's not like they have a roster that you could say is dominant. They're just playing.
1: No, they don't.
0: The best basketball that they can right now. And I think, you know, good for them, though. It is.
1: They're also playing their game.
0: It's also a much maligned fan base. You know, like, you hear everything about the ownership with James Dolan and how problematic that had been for the longest time. The fact that they are seen as, quite frankly, this catastrophe of a basketball franchise. But Jalen Brunson, Karl Anthony Towns, they are leading this team to the heights that Knicks fans have not seen.
1: Yeah. And you're right, and it's better no matter what than the Oklahoma City floppers coming in.
0: Yes.
1: I feel like
0: it'd be more satisfying if, you know, they're taking it to Oklahoma City too.
1: Yeah.
0: It'd be more satisfying than, you know, it being the Spurs right now. But, you know, that's just me.
1: No, I get it, because you would like to see them, you know.
0: You'd like to see the villain actually.
1: They would be the villain. Yeah, you either die a hero or live long enough. Yourself become a villain, Harvey Dent, and they've seen themselves become a villain with a flopping. So you'd like to see the villain slain, but San Antonio did it. Now you have, I don't even know, just two heroes duking it out. I have no idea.
0: Yeah,
1: but
0: it's really the future of the league, or it's the Knicks.
1: Mm-hmm.
0: A downtrodden fan base.
1: Yeah. I like it, though. It's been a minute since the Knicks have been there, you know? It's like, it's another year of turnover in the NBA as well. It's not the same. It's not a repeat by any means of the final.
0: Right. So.
1: So I'll take that any time. When it's not a repeat, when it's not, like in the AFC and the NFL, it's been the Chiefs or the Patriots, except for the Bengals, like 1 year or whatever, right? Like, it's been that for decades.
0: What are we all suckers for? A good story.
1: Right. And this is that, because it's new, it's fresh. Both of these teams are fresh. The Knicks have history.
0: It's
1: I understand that, though.
0: Like, it's the Knicks.
1: Mm-hmm. Mm-hmm.
0: For 20 plus years, they've been a joke, a majority of it.
1: Right.
0: So you've got several generations that are now, like, able to actually experience what Knicks basketball meant.
1: Is that not what we're experiencing here in Buffalo with the Sabres?
0: It is.
1: Several generations who now finally understand what Sabres hockey is and always should have been.
0: But it is also to a far lesser degree.
1: Sure.
0: Like, the Sabres bow out in round two.
1: Yeah.
0: The Knicks have not lost a basketball game in two rounds.
1: They still might not. That's still available.
0: If they make
1: it
0: three full rounds, not losing a single basketball game, it will. I would probably call it one of the most dominant runs of NBA history, and not blink twice.
1: You'd have to.
0: You'd have to call it that. They've won 13 games in a row in the postseason.
1: Yeah.
0: Why
1: you have to call it that? There's no way you can call it one of the more dominant runs. There's no way.
0: If they make the 15 wins in a row, it is almost sweeping through the postseason.
1: Yes. Yeah, that's one of, if not.
0: That's.
1: I mean, who has the most dominant run? I'm trying to think.
0: Has anybody swept through the postseason before?
2: I mean, the 0-1 Lakers went won every game, and then they lost, I believe, one game in the NBA Finals.
0: Okay, yeah, there so it is.
1: It's similar situation. I mean, that's it. But this would be up there for sure.
0: This would be up there. Yeah, this.
1: I don't know. It's so intriguing to watch the NBA playoffs, and then I'm going to sit down and watch the regular season next year and be like, oh, this is why I don't watch this. You know, like that's going to happen, and then the playoffs are going to come back and be like, I'm going to be all in. So we'll see what happens. I don't know.
0: The Hawks took a 2-1 series lead, by the way.
1: Over the Knicks.
0: Against the Knicks in the first round. They were losing that series.
1: Yeah, they came back. Yeah. The Knicks, they're back. Maybe going to sweep the championship, which would be insane.
0: I kind of want this to be like win 15 in a row. Give me the most dominant stretch of basketball that I might have ever seen, including sweeping the NBA Finals. It wouldn't be exciting for like the overall neutral fan, but I would love the story of they were down 2-1 in the first round and then proceeded to say, we're never losing again.
1: I think you like that because that's essentially what the Sabres did for like 11 games in the middle season.
0: No. Like this would be you literally never lost again.
1: Mm-hmm. Right. This team will never lose again.
0: Yep.
1: As Shorzy says.
0: This team will never lose
1: again.
0: We got
1: to take a timeout here. We
0: got
1: to take a
0: timeout.
1: Do
0: I got you for one mini segment left or you got to get out of here?
1: You got me for one mini segment on the other side, and then I got a dip. Derek will finish you off on the other side. Not on the other side. On the other side, if you will. But we'll be with more Sports Talk Saturday. Joe Cali, Derek Kramer on WGR.
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1: Fox gets it. Bridges on him. 4 seconds. Fox to Wembanyama. Pulls up. Jumper. Won't go. Rebound taken by Vassell. It's over. It's over. The Knicks survive. This magic carpet ride continues. 13 straight victories, and they lead 2-0 here in these NBA Finals.
2: A whole new world for the Knicks. The magic carpet ride continues. I love it. How exciting. Joe Cali, Derek Kramer here with you for Sports Talk Saturday. Last half hour, last segment for me. Derek, we did talk a little bit about something that I wanted to get a little further into, if that's okay. Expectation and what to expect from the Bills. And you mentioned maybe not feeling it until December versus the Sabres, who now you had zero expectation for. And now it's, oh, they can do this. They can make the playoffs and, hey, win a series even and go a little further. And who knows? They could have gone further. Just things didn't work out for them. But how I don't want to preface this in a bad way. Maybe this is negative. I'm not trying to make it negative. Just hear me out. How many seasons of the Sabres making the playoffs and doing it until it's like the Bills where all the, you know, I'll start really diving in like February when the end of the season's starting to turn?
3: I would say with the current core, you've got another 4 years of, if it's not improving, or like you're not getting further along, you're not getting to the conference final, you're not getting to, you know, the Stanley Cup final. And that's kind of a tough ask to be one of, at minimum, the top four teams in the National Hockey League, especially with how the NHL's playoff format is. Are the Tampa Bay Lightning bad enough that they should be losing in the first round 4 years in a row? No. They're facing some of the toughest opponents that you could in the last 4 years in the first round.
2: Yeah.
3: Consistently.
2: The playoff format does do that. You're right.
3: So how much of this is about the playoff format? How much of it is going to be about the Sabres themselves, you know? Can you put yourselves consistently in a better position like you did this year where you face Boston in round one? If it's Tampa or Montreal in round one for Buffalo, does the postseason go differently? Do they not make it out of the first round? Especially
2: Jeff Merrick was on Sabres Live, and he's talking about Bettman is dying on the hill of this playoff format, maybe because he's going to give the next commissioner an easy win.
3: I liked when Jeff Merrick said that. I really liked him saying that and theorizing that because it makes a lot of sense. It's kind of one of those moments where you can just go ahead and give a new commissioner a layup because it's something that is hated. I like the theory. The only thing about it that I'm going to push back on, though, on that theory from Merrick is Gary Bettman digs his heels in a lot.
2: Yes.
3: I don't think this is about giving a next commissioner an easy win. I think this is Gary Bettman genuinely thinking this is the best way to go about postseasons. And your conference finals have been a disappointment for the last few years. Somewhere, at least. Often involving Carolina, actually. This year, not going to be an exception either. It's just that the Carolina Hurricanes went away winning this time in a conference final.
2: Right, right.
3: But that was your quote-unquote longer series because they had off for 2 weeks and played like a team that was off for 2 weeks in game one.
2: That's very true. They did in game one, and then they just took it from there.
3: They played like a team that, yeah, rust versus rest really became the extreme version of that conversation when they're off for 2 weeks. That is not the NHL's fault. That's not the NHL's scheduling's fault. It's a little bit because, you know, they wanted to have at least a game going on in the early going before Tampa, Montreal concluded. But you know what? It's not their fault that Carolina swept a second team in a row.
2: No.
3: That's the part. It's like, all right.

0: what can you do about that? The Hurricanes would have what? Instead of 14 days, they would have had 12 if they started two days later. That's it.
1: Right.
0: So, yeah,
1: and
0: Carolina.
1: Maybe it would have been the same thing of first game's a little rough, and then you're back.
0: It would have been the same exact thing. 12 and 14 days off is still a lot of time off. It's too much time off. Because I saw the Sabres earlier in the season when they returned from the West, when they returned from a West Coast trip, they were off for 4 days. And they start up against the Philadelphia Flyers, and they struggle to start the game.
1: Right.
0: It is that West Coast trip, by the way, because
1: they struggle big time.
0: It's their first game with Jarmo as the official general manager of the team. They struggle.
1: Yes.
0: I
1: was in attendance at that game.
0: They struggle to start that game.
1: Because they won the last three games of the road trip, and then they won seven with Jarmo, and that was the first of the seven.
0: And it was, they had 4 days off.
1: Yeah.
0: They had 4 days off. Everyone else was playing. And so the Sabres, in the first period, looked like a team that hadn't played hockey in 4 days. So,
1: right. I mean, a spade's a spade at that point.
0: Carolina was going to have this rust versus rest problem anyway. So, yeah, I like the theory that Merrick said there. Unfortunately, it is also, I really do believe Gary Bettman is that stubborn and just believes in his heart of hearts that it's the right playoff format. Mm-hmm. Because if he didn't believe
1: that,
0: he would take the win. He wouldn't
1: it would be
0: see
1: done
0: this,
1: and over with.
0: I guess I am pushing back on Merrick's theory a lot now. Now that I think about it,
1: you did start by saying that you like that.
0: I like the way it sounds.
1: Yeah,
0: in practice,
1: it makes you feel good. It makes you feel better about Gary Bettman a little bit.
0: But then I logicked myself into a different conversation, which is, why would he call that a win or a layup for another commissioner if he didn't like the format in the first place?
1: Right.
0: Why would you keep a bad format?
1: Well, I will say the format gives you a great round one.
0: It gives you a great round
1: one.
0: For
1: the most part.
0: They do.
1: Because that was the big thing with the NBA. The comparison was, the NBA first round's dull, and this NHL first round is fireworks.
0: Yeah.
1: For the most part.
0: But the problem is, it gets worse through the playoffs, and it's unfortunate in that way. But at the same time, the NHL doesn't suspect that Colorado, the President's Trophy winner, would not win a game. Like,
1: yeah,
0: that's not Gary Bettman's fault, unfortunately. That's the Colorado Avalanche's. It's an interesting theory. I like the sound of it in theory, but in practice at the same time. Yeah, if Gary Bettman wanted to give a new commissioner a layup of a win, that means that he would have to think that it's bad in the first place. And if he thinks that it's bad, he would change it himself.
1: Right.
0: So.
1: Right.
0: Yeah, it's going to be interesting. All right, Joe, you got to get to a wedding.
1: I do. I do get to a wedding.
0: You have fun. Get on out of here, you
1: rapscallion.
0: And by the way, I read at a fourth grade level.
1: Good. At least you can read. You know, I guess that's one thing you can look at. That's one thing you can look at.
0: One of the best quotes.
1: Could you read a birthday card
0: if
1: someone gave one to you?
0: I read at a fourth grade level.
1: Mm-hmm. No, that's right. Could you read a birthday card if someone gave one to you?
0: Does it have pictures?
1: How can you read this? There's no pictures. Yeah. Oh, geez. Well, I got to skedaddle. Derek, I appreciate you taking the last segment.
0: I may or may not be alone. We will see if we can connect with Brian Koziel, as he's going to be at Batavia Downs as we do an extended sports talk Saturday. On the other side, in about 20 minutes, Brian will be on from Batavia Downs. We might have him coming up next here, but Joe Kelly's got to get on out of here. We'll wrap this thing up in a pretty little bow with a longer segment than usual to end our shows coming up next here on Sports Talk Saturday.
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4: Last segment here of Sports Talk Saturday. Derek Kramer here with you. Thanks for being here with us as the weekend rolls along here. And I hope you're having a good one. It's, you know, nice outside. Apparently it's supposed to rain later today. Evan, is that what I heard?
5: I mean, it could be. I mean,
4: could be raining.
5: It was pouring on my way in this morning at
4: 6:30. I had not seen a lick of rain at all. So, you know, that's all right then. No, we're not supposed to see any rain until like Tuesday. So enjoy your weekend out there and hope that you're able to make the weekend that you want to be able to have. So why am I stalling like this? Well, because we're going to have Brian Koziel on from Batavia Downs in just a couple moments here. But if you've missed any of the show, we did cover a lot of ground today. Back at 11:30, we talked with Sal Capaccio, Bills OTAs, minicamp about to start, mandatory minicamp about to get started in the next week. We talked with Gretchen Beyer of WIVB Channel 4 here in Buffalo as well about the Sabres, the offseason, if there's offseason targets, or as well as Joe Kelly's frustrations with the Jack Adams Award voting and everything like that. And now we'll end the show with Brian Koziel, live from Batavia Downs. Brian, it's good to talk to you. I wish that we kept texting each other about how nervous we were about playoff games, though.
6: I know. It is disappointing that is over. I was just driving in and thinking, hey, the last time I did a Triple Crown show, it was the day of Game 6 in Montreal when the Sabres were down 3-2. And I was thinking, like, man, that feeling that day of this is an elimination game for the Sabres, like we hadn't had that feeling yet in the playoffs. I mean, it was exciting and nerve-wracking, but at the same time, it was great because obviously they were still playing at that point. And then we know, of course, it went to a Game 7 on a Monday where it ended all. But, back and forth on that Eastern Conference Finals series, like watching what Carolina did. I mean, the first game, I kind of just want to throw that out because of the rust that they had and the rest that they had. And then I watched, you know, what they did over the next four games, and I'm thinking, you know, it made me, I think, have a little bit better feeling about closure in the sense that I was like, well, I thought Buffalo and Montreal were kind of neck and neck teams playing similar styles kind of in that sense. And I thought Carolina dominated them, to be honest. And I'm not saying that that's what would have happened to the Sabres, but it made me at least feel a teeny bit better about it. On a scale of 1 to 10 of being like at 0 of being mad, you know, of being happy about how it ended, it got me at least to like a 2.5, I think, at least, of like, well, maybe Carolina is just the best team in the East and I can live with it a little, you know.
4: It downgrades your dissatisfaction at that point. And today we started our show with me very openly combating with which team winning in the Stanley Cup final makes you the less irritated. And I ended up pivoting to Carolina. They're the team that would anger me the least, Brian, and I wonder what your opinion is on that.
6: I agree. I think the Vegas win reminds us of Eichel and that he was supposed to be the guy that was going to bring Cup

0: to Buffalo. And, you know, I don't have any necessary, even individually, like me hating on Eichel, like I feel like that's passed a little for me, but mm-hmm. just it's the reminder of the years of setting up the tank, the years of, you know, trying to get McDavid, even just bringing up the disappointment of, oh yeah, one ping pong ball away. How might have it played out had we gotten McDavid? Like, just all those are my, even then it brings up the nearness of they're going to lose Alex Tuch. And, you know, he obviously was, as of this moment, the best piece in that trade. And, you know, now if you lose Alex Tuch, it looks like a heavily one-sided trade in favor of Vegas. So yeah, I think Vegas winning stirs up all of that. Losing the lottery, the tank reminders of how painful those years were, Eichel, how it didn't end the way it was supposed to. So, yes, I don't love Carolina, but I think them winning, they have a whole different roster, obviously, than the team that was there when they beat the Sabres in 06. So I'm okay with them winning. I know some people don't love it when the Southern fan bases win because they think like they're less deserving or all that. But I think Carolina's established himself as a nice hockey market in that area. Raleigh doesn't have any other, that area doesn't have any other pro teams. I know, you know, the Carolina Panthers brand themselves as the state NFL team in that area, North Carolina, South Carolina, so that's fine. But in general, that area, like, that's their team professionally. So I'm okay with it. I think that, you know, I know deserving fan bases, that I don't, there's really no other cities that rank ahead of Buffalo in terms of needing a title, but I'm okay with Raleigh in that area if Carolina ends up winning this series against Vegas. That's what I'm rooting for, is that they win.
1: Yeah, and Brian, now speaking, though, of captains that have asked out from teams and hoping to succeed elsewhere, Dylan Larkin, it's pretty much been widely reported now that he's asking for a trade out of the Red Wings. I wonder if that's going to be a topic of conversation for you today out at Batavia Downs.
0: Yeah, it will be. I think Larkin obviously adds so many different things to the Sabres equation with the lineup and how he could fit. And, you know, can it even work financially and all these sort of things? So, yeah, that's fun. Of course, saw pictures on social media of him and Tage Thompson circling around, of them smiling in the USA locker room. So that's, the two of them together would be maybe a nice duo to have out there together. What would it take? Who knows? And, you know, how much of an upgrade would it be for him from Alex Tuch? The money itself, who knows? But you don't have to. The thing that I still keep arguing about Tuch, with people saying, well, you could go get this guy, you can go get this guy. The thing that still is there with Tuch is that you don't have to give anything up to give him, other than giving him a contract. Like, you don't have to trade anybody away. There's no losing in terms of maybe going to get a player of Tuck's caliber. You could even go get a player of more caliber than Tuch, but you don't have to trade for him, which means you don't have to give up any assets for him. You just have to pay him. And every day that we get closer to July 1st, I think it becomes very much less likely that it's going to happen. I at this point, to me, it would have happened already if it was going to happen. So I think at this point, and I'm not saying that he won't come back, but I think he's going to now go to July 1st. I do not expect a deal between now and July 1st to get done. I think he will at this point say, look, we've let it get this far. Why not let it go all the way and let's see what options we have, and then we can weigh them all on the table and see what else we have in terms of maybe what Buffalo's offering.
1: We've seen high-profile free agents also, you know, sign that 11th-hour deal kind of thing, so it wouldn't be unprecedented to think, oh, he's going to walk, and then the next thing you know, team re-signs the highest coveted free agent of the free agent class.
0: It could happen, for sure.
1: Yeah, most famously, I do believe Stamkos in that dreaded free agent class where the big contracts to Kyle Poso, Milan Lucic, amongst many others. Teams got a little too crazy with the spending spree there. But, Brian, before we get going here, what's on the docket there for you out at Batavia Downs?
0: Well, as always, I'm pleased to be joined throughout the show by Ryan Hasenauer with his outstanding expertise and setting the stage for how you can enjoy the Belmont today. So Ryan will be joining me periodically throughout the show, as he does. And they've got a bourbon and whiskey fest today. So he's going to give you details on if people want to come and enjoy the party, or even if that's not your thing, on how you can come in and enjoy the festivities today here for the Belmont. He'll obviously break down the field horse by horse during their show as well. He'll give us his picks. We also have Pat Molicaro in the first hour. As I know, I think Evan was mentioning during the updates, Shane Bieber's pitching today. So he's going to give us a little insight on Bisons and baseball. And then Paul Hamilton later in the show, more on the Stanley Cup Finals. And also the passing of Jerry Meehan. Paul's got some, obviously, some with times covering his tenure as the Sabres. So looking forward to having Paul later on in the show.
1: All right, Brian, we'll hear from you in just a little bit. So that's Brian Koziel on the West Shore Hotline. Thank you to Brian, as well as our guests from earlier today in Sal Capaccio, as well as Gretchen Beyer from Channel 4 WIVB in Buffalo. For Joe Calley, for Evan on the board, I'm Derek Kramer. This has been another edition of Sports Talk Saturday, which continues on with Brian Koziel from Batavia Downs, coming up next.

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7: Game 3 of the Stanley Cup Final now goes on the West Coast to Las Vegas as the Golden Knights look to take a 2-1 series lead as they take on the Carolina Hurricanes. Puck drop 4. Game 3 is set for 8 o'clock. Again, the series is tied at 1 apiece. You can hear all the action right here on WGR with pregame starting at 7:30. Vegas defenseman Brandon McNabb's Stanley Cup final status is unclear and no update given from head coach John Tortorella after taking a puck to the face in Game 2. Some sad news to report from the world of hockey and the Buffalo Sabres as former captain and GM of the Sabres, Jerry Meehan, has passed away at the age of 79. Meehan was selected by the Sabres in the expansion draft, tallied the first assist in team history, and was named the second captain in team history. Meehan also became the fourth ever general manager of the Sabres, including big trades for stars like Pat LaFontaine, Dale Hawerchuk, and Dominic Hasek, along with his drafting of Alexander Mogilny from the Soviet Union. Other news around the NHL, Andrei Vasilevsky, he wins his second Vezina Trophy, leading the NHL in wins. Looks like it really helped out John Cooper in his quest to win the Coach of the Year. In the NBA finals continue on as the Knicks take both games in San Antonio. Game 2, 105-104, they take a 2-0 series lead, heading back to Madison Square Garden. In the NFL, Bills edge Michael Hoyt said he's trying to be ready for training camp, but his big goal is to play in week one against the Houston Texans. The Bears board of directors have voted Thursday to advance their stadium development in Hendon, Indiana, with an exact site still to be determined. This is the first time that the Bears board has voted on any stadium site, but however, NFL Network's Tom Pelissero reports that there is still a possibility that the Bears can remain in Chicago, Illinois. Baseball scores from yesterday, the Bisons, they look to bounce back against Worcester after a 6-3 loss to the Woo Sox last night. First pitch for tonight's game is at 4:05 with Shane Bieber on the mound for the Herd on a rehab assignment. You can catch the play-by-play with Pat Melicaro and right here on our sister station, the Bet 1520, and stay tuned as Pat will be joining the show coming up later on. That's your Paddock Chevrolet Sports Update. Paddock Chevrolet with you for the extra mile since 1935. I'm Evan DePasquale for Western New York's Voice of the Fans, WGR.

0: shows live from Batavia Downs Gaming here in Hotel. We're excited to be with you inside the Park Place Room. I'm Brian Colziel, back for the third of the three editions here in 2026. We are here for the Kentucky Derby, here for the Preakness, and now back for the 158th running of the Belmont Stakes, the ultimate test of champions. Thanks for being with us here. We'll be with you from 2 to 5 p.m. here on WGR. If you are just joining us, maybe missed me a few minutes ago with Derek Kramer and Joe Cali. We appreciate you sticking with us through here on Sports Talk Saturday, our extended version. As I was telling you with Derek, we got a jam-packed show. We got some baseball talk with Pat Malacaro coming up at the bottom of the hour at 2:30. Live from the ballpark as the Bisons have a pitch in Worcester, a first pitch in Worcester at 4:05. But Shane Bieber pitching today for the Bisons, so that's exciting. They actually, Max Scherzer was pitching last weekend for the Herd, so they've had some big name people coming through there on rehab assignments. Second hour, ton on the Belmont if you're going to be with us here at 3. Bill Gottemer, a reporter expert from a horse racing expert from the Saratoga Report, is going to join us live from the track. So we're excited to talk to Bill. And then Ryan Hasenauer, who will give him going through horse by horse of the field here today for the Belmont Stakes at 3:30. Paul Hamilton at 4 on the passing of Jerry Meehan today. Also his thoughts on the Stanley Cup Finals. And if you missed Paul's take during the week on Lindy Ruff not winning Coach of the Year, the Jack Adams Award, Paul will get you caught up on that. And then at 4:30, Ryan will come back with his picks. So once an hour, we get Ryan Hasenauer in here, the Vice President of Business Development. Ryan, good afternoon.
1: Hey there, Brian. Thanks for having me here. It's great to be here with you once again. You know, a little bit of a bummer with the Preakness winner not running, but the Derby winner's back.
0: Yep.
1: And, of course, the first female trainer to ever win the Preakness is with him. So very excited to welcome everybody in for the Belmont and, of course, our Bourbon Fest, our 8th annual Bourbon Fest.
0: Yes. Golden Tempo, the winner at the Derby that didn't race at the Preakness back here. At the Belmont Stakes, and we know today, I said it's the test of champions, and it's a little, I guess, deceiving in the sense that normally this race is in Queens, but...
1: And normally it's a mile and a half,
0: that's
1: which
0: right.
1: is why it's the test of the champion.
0: But today, it's still at Saratoga, and this is for, the third straight year it's been at
1: third
0: Saratoga?
1: Third straight year, and when we were here together last year, Brian, I guess I had just missed it. They had announced at some point, maybe earlier in the week, that they said, you know what, we're going to still have it be at Saratoga next year. And so they were planning, because I looked at my notes that I had sent you and Jeremy last year, it said in there, oh, it's going to be back in Belmont next year, meaning, of course, this year.
0: Yeah.
1: And it wasn't. they had it there for three straight years out there in Saratoga. And my dad is there today. He's super excited. I talked
0: That's
1: to him
0: cool.
1: earlier today. And it's the town is just obviously on fire. I mean, it's like unbelievable. It's really cool to have kind of Saratoga and a place like that. You know, all due respect to Belmont, but Saratoga has got that like serious history of horse racing. Yeah. You know, it's up there in the upper area of New York State, you know, not necessarily near the city, kind of like a little bit of, I don't know if you're from the Hamburg or the Fairport area, wherever you're listening from, kind of like a, you know, a smaller town feel. That's what Saratoga has with all, you know, their street with all the shops and restaurants and stuff. So it's kind of
0: the town buys into the fact that
1: absolutely.
0: Horse racing is a part of their history.
1: Big time.
0: Yeah.
1: So they embrace it a lot. I know that Jeremy spent some time talking about, I think he had gone to see Dave Matthews at SPAC or maybe even at the track or something like that. And so, you know, many people are familiar with that Saratoga area. And, you know, if you haven't been, definitely get out there. Last year for my birthday in early July, which is coming up, we went out there and I spent the day doing the battlefield trail for the Battle of Saratoga, which some say was one of the turning points of the Revolutionary War. So you got to see where they surrendered and, you know, all the different fighting areas. And we went to a couple different places where you got to see, you know, things for Benedict Arnold, and I went to the Schuyler House. The Schuyler sisters, of course, married Alexander. One of them married Alexander Hamilton, so you got to see the Schuyler House. So all those things, a really, really fun area to be. So if you're not there today, make a point to get out there in Western New York and, in Eastern New York, and check that out at some point here in the future.
0: Yeah, that's why I'm excited to talk to Bill Gottemer, because he's been covering horse racing at Saratoga forever, and he said I asked him for some talking points, obviously, about
1: sure.
0: the interview. That's what we normally do with our guests ahead of time. And he said he wants to talk about how the impact of the town and the history of racing there and what it means, and the fact that the Belmont, obviously, has been there now for the third year in a row. So he'll give us some good perspective, but it's great. I mean, we always talk about supporting local. I mean, the local economy of Saratoga is definitely getting a boom for these weeks.
1: Big time. I mean, it's absolutely jam-packed. And it has been. And, you know, usually Saratoga wouldn't start until, I think, midway through July. And that they would race up until Labor Day. Well, now, because of the construction at Belmont, they've been racing at Aqueduct, or they do Saratoga during the time. And so Saratoga gets like an extra month these last couple of years. They've had an extra month of racing in the summer, which is great because I got to go on my birthday last year after we looked at the Revolutionary War site. So I'm looking forward to getting out there and maybe they'll extend some more races at Saratoga because it is a great place to watch a race.
0: That's right. So the last time we were here, 3 weeks ago, three Saturdays ago, it was for the Preakness, and yep. We were talking about Golden Tempo, of course, not racing. We'll talk about that in a moment. But it was also the day of Game 6 for the Sabres. They were still alive the last time we were here in the playoffs
1: right. Yeah.
0: for the Preakness. It was that night was Montreal. In Montreal, and the Sabres faced elimination, and they ended up winning that game to force a Game 7, which was the following Monday at KeyBank Center. We all know how that ended, but now that we're into the finals here, 1-1 between Carolina and Vegas, I was telling Derek earlier, I said, you know, Carolina dominating Montreal how they did, it helped me have a little closure in the sense of me thinking, like, had Montreal won that series, I would have been probably even more stewing about the fact of thinking, well, we were just as good as Montreal.
1: Yeah, we were just that
0: and
1: close.
0: They beat Carolina handily. Obviously, they didn't. But had it flipped the other way and Montreal would have won maybe in five, I probably would have been on here again saying how aggravated I was at the way that it ended. I probably would have been mad that Beck Malenstein's goal, that, you know, the whistle shouldn't have blew. I would have been going crazy about it.
1: Right.
0: Carolina dominating Montreal made me feel a teeny bit better.
1: Yeah, I mean, I thought, you know, my dad actually had texted me and said, well, what do you think of this series when it was over, Carolina beating Montreal? I said, do you think the Sabres would have done any better? And I said, honestly, I was like, I don't know if our goaltending was sharp enough to be able to handle it. I said, maybe we do the same thing. We steal a game, and then the other games, maybe we just don't have it in us. But the future is so exciting. You know, I listen to WGR every day, and I hear everybody talking, all the talking points about who are going to sign. You know, I see this stuff about Rob Thomas, and maybe he's not available. We'll see how that goes, because you know what? For the right price, you know, anything can happen in the NHL. So, but we'll have to see what happens with the game moving forward. But it's an exciting time to be a Western New York sports fan, that's for sure. I mean, the Bills have never been hotter. Obviously, everyone's so excited about
0: the new stadium,
1: Sabres. The new stadium. We just got to get a rebound here from our good old Bandits, and we'll be back on top here.
0: That's right. All right, so as I mentioned, we were talking about the Preakness and kind of the disappointment that Golden Tempo had not raced in mm-hmm. that, and now the Preakness winner not racing today. Has your opinion changed again here on trying to get these races that win these Triple Crown races to race in as many as possible here? I know you and I discussed at the last show of just like, hey, just does a change have to be made? I mean, you and I for years here have talked about maybe something has to change, but the attention and the money at stake here in the sports industry, like a horse industry, is missing out big time sometimes with not having these horses go again.
1: And again, this is me putting on my marketing hat. In any situation where you want to market your sport or your activity or whatever it is, you got to market the stars, right? They've got, you know, the World Cup's coming up, right? Okay, so I saw every poster's got Cristiano Ronaldo, Messi. It's got Mbappe. You know, it's got those guys on there. So when your stars don't race, when your stars have load management,
0: yes.
1: and they take the race off because they're going to be pointed at the Haskell at Monmouth in, you know, early July or whatever, that takes a little bit of the excitement out of the race. Now, it's still an exciting race. It's still a historic racetrack. You're still talking about the biggest pools, right? And if you're a casual, if you're somebody just like, well, am I betting the Belmont today? Well, yeah, totally, you should, because the pools are going to be so big that even if it comes up somewhat chalk and then a couple of long shots or mid favorites, you're still cashing tickets. You're still winning, right? That's what it comes down to. But, you know, going through my Facebook feed, by the way, like this time of year, because of the way that the schedule rotates, every time, like in early June, it was a Belmont Stakes day. I've worked here for 18 years. So in my Facebook, you know, profile, I'm looking there and I'm like, oh, you know, this was a Belmont Stakes day on this day. And, oh, I've got this thing that says, oh, yeah, we won the Triple Crown. So 11 years ago today, you and I were at Worley and we hit, there was a Triple Crown that hit for Faro, if I'm not mistaken. And we hit the 10-cent super, we hit the 10-cent try, we hit the dollar exacta, so that was a great day. I also, and I'll tweet this out, we have a picture of a certain somebody who visited us at the Worley

0: you know, be more well known in the kind of the vast, you know, whatever. Just like more people would know about it, right? The general public. That's what I was trying to say. The general public would know more about it. So, you know, we'll see. We'll see if they make that decision. You know, if they make one move, the other one's got to make a decision. Because the Preakness is like, we're going to move back a week. Then the Belmont's got to say to themselves, do we want to be a two-week race after the Preakness? Or do we want to make it and then we go back later? I don't think racing on the 4th of July is a great idea, 4th of July weekend. So I think if maybe they did it where first Saturday in May and then they did 4 weeks or 3 weeks and then another 3 weeks or 4 weeks, maybe that makes sense because then you're probably going to be ending at the end of June.
1: Yeah.
0: Because what's today? Today's the 5th, 6th, whatever it is. It's the 6th.
1: Six, yep.
0: If you were to add 1 week for both, so let's say we went 3 weeks for the Preakness and then we went 4 weeks for the Belmont.
1: Yeah.
0: Well, if you take, you know, 14 days from now, you're still at June 20th. You're not, you know, dampering everybody's 4th of July weekend. You know, it's still happening earlier than that. And now all the horses have an extra week's worth of rest on both of those things. So,
1: yeah, the build up in between then, if you do have these horses racing, gets bigger and bigger. And as you said, put on your marketing camp the chance to promote public appearances, all these sort of things that could happen a little bit more if you've got more time in between.
0: Right. And that's the big thing because horse racing, as we know, is in a bit of a tough spot. It's not as popular as it once was. And so we need to give ourselves these opportunities to make sure that we're getting, you know, as much as we can out into the public for people to see it and be excited about it and wager on it. So yeah,
1: absolutely. Napoleon Solo, by the way, won Preakness, not going today.
0: Right. That's the worst. But we got Golden Tempo. We got Sherry DeVoe, which is awesome. So we're excited to have her. And, you know, 2023 was the first time, by the way, a woman trainer won the Belmont. So it has happened in the Belmont before. But let's get that second one today. Perhaps Golden Tempo will have what it takes here. The other thing, too, that I had mentioned way back at 7:30 in the morning, Brian, when you were at Bobolinks today.
1: That's right. Thank you for joining me, by the way.
0: Yes. Is that the weather was looking not great for Saratoga today. It was looking like there was going to be afternoon thunderstorms, and it was going to pour right at 6 o'clock. The race goes off at 7, Brian.
1: Yeah.
0: So a quick update looking at Saratoga Springs right now. It looks like now it's been downgraded to just a 35% chance of rain around 7 o'clock, and it just looks like it's cloudy before that. So I think we dodged a bullet there because, just like with anything, you wanted to make sure that the race goes off with everybody in perfect conditions, right? Yeah. As much as I love watching a snow globe game for the Buffalo Bills, listen, Josh Allen is Josh Allen when he can move and be doing stuff. You know, I want everyone to have equal footing and to be able to go out and do their thing. So we're not really looking or rooting for a sloppy track today. Let's make it nice and fast and have it be everyone putting their best foot forward.
1: We'll go through the 9 horses in there, but Renegade is the favorite, right? 2-1?
0: Yeah, 2-1 on the morning line there. Obviously, Renegade finished second by a neck in the Derby. And as we go through, we'll kind of give, not excuses, but we'll kind of talk about the different trips that some of these horses have had in the Derby. Some of them I didn't get to tell you what kind of trip they had in the Derby because they didn't race in the Preakness.
1: That's right.
0: Some of these, not just Golden Tempo, Renegade also skipped, Chief Wallaby also skipped. So some of these horses and Commandment, they all skipped the Preakness. And then they came here after racing in the Derby. So we'll talk about their trips. You've only got 9 horses today instead of, what do we end up with, 18 or 19 in the Derby. A lot less traffic today. So if you've got a horse that's trying to close, there's a very good chance that they could be doing pretty well here.
1: Ryan Hasenauer, the Vice President of Business Development here from Batavia Downs Gaming, joining me, Brian Colziel. We're here from 2 to 5 for the Belmont Stakes, and of course, part of what's happening here is all the big events, including the Bourbon and Whiskey Fest. So
0: yes.
1: I know you always have lots of different options for people to enjoy it here, but let's start with the Bourbon and Whiskey Fest. How can people enjoy that today?
0: So I was just talking to Byron Brown, our President and CEO, on Thursday as we were getting prepped. And, you know, he had said, because, you know, he's been for a year and a half now, two years. And we were having a chat about, you know, some of the events that, you know, I think are, you know, classic Batavia Downs events. And, of course, this is the 8th year for this one. So I would say that I would put forward that this was one of our classic events. You know, what comes down to it is that you want to put on an event that people can enjoy, but it also doesn't break the bank, right? I mean, that's everyone's so conscious with gas where it is and everything. It's super important to make sure that the kinds of things that we here at Batavia Downs are putting forth for you to come enjoy are the kind of events that you could do so and say, you know what, I really got my money's worth out there at Batavia Downs. That's what we're striving for. So today at the Bourbon and Whiskey Fest, tickets are $30, Brian. You get $25 back in free play and a $5 wager on the Belmont. Now, I'm not really good at math, but that's a pretty simple equation right there.
1: Yep.
0: You're basically coming almost for free. It's almost a wash for you. Because if you're going to go visit the gaming floor, I'm going to start you with $25 of Batavia Downs' money via free play. And if you want to wager on the Belmont Stakes, which of course you do,

0: who won, there's $5 wager right there. So there's your $30. Now we're going to get, I'm looking at this beautiful room right now, which is going to be filling in right around 4:30. And there's like 12 or 13 tables of bourbon. Many of these brands have multiple bourbons for you to try. So it's not just, oh, there's only 13 bourbons. Some of these brands have two or three bourbons for you to try. So you're talking about having multiple opportunities to try different bourbons. We're going to have some different foods that are available on the sides here for you to kind of nosh on while you're kind of walking around and kind of break it all up. We've got a DJ here. We've got a giant balloon that's, or many balloons put together. Our friends at Balloon Masters, they made like a cocktail cup. So you can get your picture with that with some barrels of whiskey. Of course, the WGR Street Team is here. Shout out to the Street Team from WGR and all of Odyssey working hard on these weekends, visiting places like us and car dealerships and everything else to bring your merriment and have you play Plinko, which is always a good time. So it's really, there's a lot to do and see here at Batavia Downs. And of course, we're the place with the largest screen in Genesee County that regularly shows sports. You can come watch every night. Come watch the hockey playoffs, watch the basketball playoffs. Really, really excited last night. Got to watch that. And we had a full house inside 34 Rush watching that game. So it's pretty exciting.
1: Also a good spot to watch the World Cup, which is about to start here. Now, the U.S. is playing here shortly against Germany, right?
0: Yeah, a little warm-up match here today, so we're going to be watching that as we're talking, and I've already got my wager in for that with WGR's partner there, so we're excited to see if maybe we can hold our own against Germany. It hasn't been, great against some of the world powers when it comes to the football, but they've got a very pro crowd. I can see, everybody's all nuts there in the crowd, in the stands already. 16 minutes about till kickoff here, so we'll see if we can kind of hold our own. And we've got our A team out there. I looked at the lineup just now.
1: Yeah,
0: Pulisic, the rest of those guys are there. So I'm very much looking forward to the World Cup. It's a soccer guy who played soccer, who coaches a soccer team. I'm all in on watching all these games. It's gonna be great.
1: Why? Okay, as a soccer guy,
0: sure.
1: Okay, I'll say I'm semi soccer guy, but you're more of a soccer guy than I am. I've been following quite a bit of trying to follow World Cup coverage. However, 9 out of 10 stories in my timeline and on internet sites and on my Twitter feed are all about FIFA and price gouging.
0: Yes.
1: And parking prices and train ticket prices and, New York and,
0: New Jersey.
1: This is normal. Yeah. A $9 train ride on the New Jersey Transit is now $150. And in Boston, they're going to have parking for $275 at Patriot Place and all these sort of things here. And, now I'm seeing, FIFA is working with third-party markets to resell and Reddit and make money. And now, the U.S. dollar, I understand, for FIFA, they salivate. They can't help themselves.
0: Right.
1: We know they're a greedy...
0: We're the richest country in the world.
1: Right. They're not a charitable organization. They're not a non-for-profit organization.
0: Not by a stretch. Any stretch.
1: We know FIFA ranks right up there with the IOC and some of these other entities in the world that they're there for the almighty dollar. We get it.
0: Right.
1: However, I even saw a story of there was a mistake. There was 60 people that got tickets online that ended up charging them zero.
0: Oh.
1: And now... They're saying,
0: why could that be me?
1: Yes. FIFA is the wording that they sent to these people was they're sending them an invitation to do the right thing and pay them for the full ticket value of these prizes.
0: It's a no for me, dog. It's going to be a big no there.
1: We get some, I guess, I want you to be, can you give us some positive, like pump up soccer fans here or even just sports fans? Why should we be excited about the World Cup so I can stop seeing things in my timeline here?
0: That's a lot of pressure,
1: about FIFA not being the biggest crooks in the world.
0: Right. Well, listen, I can argue for two things. I'm going to argue why it's exciting and why you should get into the World Cup. I don't know about defending that second point that you asked about.
1: FIFA being the biggest crooks in the world, there is no defense.
0: No, there's no defense of that. Yeah,
1: we know that already. But okay, why should people get excited here? Because it's days away, I should say.
0: Literally the 11th. Yeah, Mexico and Canada play, and then we play at 9 o'clock at night on Friday. So, here's the thing that's exciting. So just this past weekend, it's Saturday, but last weekend was the Champions League final. Okay, PSG, Paris Saint-Germain, playing against Arsenal, Jeremy's team out there. And I think they were in, not Belarus, they were in someplace out there in Europe. They have a, they have a neutral site where they have the game. And it was a great game, and went to PKs, and PSG won. And that game was watched by 9 times more people than watched the Super Bowl, Brian.
1: Yeah.
0: This is the world sport, and I get it. Not everybody likes, soccer. They get a little bit upset when somebody gets pushed and they fall over and they pretend like their ankle's broken and then they're up 2 minutes later running. But I got to tell you, the excitement that goes on in the world when you get behind your national team to do well, I mean, that's the biggest rush, right? We just got it just a couple of months ago when we watched Team USA win gold against Canada. You remember how that felt? Do you remember how awesome that felt?
1: Yep.
0: Because Canada was better than us, or supposedly it's their sport, and we, the United States of America, with our boy Tage Thompson, went out there and we won, and we beat a team that should have beat us based on where hockey was invented and who got the rights to have that sport. Well, let me tell you something, folks. There's no bigger underdog than the U.S. men's national team on the world stage against the Brazils and the Portugals and the Germanys and the Frances and the Spains of the world. So you want to talk about getting behind the underdog. Guys, the U.S. men's national team, get out there and root it on. The games are at 9, 3, and 10, okay? So the one game, it's a Friday night. It's at 9 o'clock. The 10 o'clock game is on a Thursday. And then the other game, which I think is on Tuesday, is at 3 in the afternoon or something like that. Guys, it's like prime time to go out and have fun. I know that Canalside's doing something for this as well. They're going to have viewing parties and whatnot. I'm going to probably take a half day on the day that U.S. men's national team is at 3 o'clock game. It's appointment television. It's so exciting. The people that come here are so passionate. And, man, Bri, when they announced that we were having the World Cup and we were sharing it with Mexico and with Canada, I was like, I can't wait to literally go to every game with my son. My son will be 11 that summer. I'm going to take him to every game. I'm going to take off of work. I'm just going to hope that it doesn't go up against one of our concerts here at the concert series or anything else. And I'm going to go there. And then the first thing they did was say that, like, the prices were $1,000 a ticket. And I was like, I'm not going to go to any of these games. Like, I just, they've priced out people, and it's really upsetting because when this is at other places, the prices are very reasonable. And yes, I get it. If you keep the prices low, you know, people are going to come in and try to scalp. But even if they did that, I don't think they'd get up to $1,000 a ticket. Maybe they would if they were, like, right next to the field or something.
1: We're seeing the same thing at Madison Square Garden with the Knicks right now, too.
0: Yeah, absolutely. Yeah. And that's a finite place with one game. You can only watch the Knicks play the Spurs for game three in one place. Whereas, like, if you want to see Team USA, you got three chances. You know, Los Angeles, Seattle, and I think back in Los Angeles.
1: It shouldn't be $1,000, though, to see two non-USA countries.
0: Oh, my gosh,
1: I'm not even
0: crazy.
1: Talking like it's got to be Argentina or like if you just want to see two random countries play.
0: There's no way that
1: it should. Right.
0: Yeah. And you talked about how basically FIFA got their hand caught giving tickets to StubHub and some other places to like farm out the tickets for way less than a dollar value. And good. I hope we have full stadiums of passionate fans that are rooting for, you know, the. You know, the Romanias of the world or, you know, of the teams that aren't necessarily super popular in terms of how good they are or in terms of their closeness to, you know, this side of the world. I want to see full stadiums. I want to see people, you know, getting rooms and pumping money into the local economy. But I really feel like they overestimated the almighty dollar in terms of what happens here in the United States because, oh, it's like, well, people paying thousands of dollars at a Knicks game or people paying $1,000 to see Alabama play Auburn. Yeah, man, because, like, that's a religion down there. You're in America. People like soccer. I'm watching a bunch of people in the crowd here with 10 minutes to go before this game starts. People are excited about soccer, but there's not that many people that would pay that amount of money to go to these games. You got to just be more reasonable. And unfortunately, Brian, I think, unfortunately or unfortunately, I think there'll still be a packed stadium for all the USA games, knowing that people are having to shell out, you know, what is probably months worth of salary for some of these folks to go to these games. It's really unfortunate because you want to grow the game. I mean, soccer is such a great sport. It doesn't cost a lot of money to get in. You just need shin pads and a ball.
1: Yep.
0: And usually the ball is provided by the league. So you just really need shin pads and maybe cleats, right? But you can get those at a secondhand store or you can find me in a Goodwill or something.
1: Yeah.
0: So, you know, it's there's a low cost barrier to being able to play the sport. But, you know, I'm just excited. I've been a soccer fan my entire life, playing since I was a little kid. And I just literally cannot wait for this tournament to start. I'm going to be all in on the boys.
1: All right. Well, I think you got people excited. So good job on that. We're going to get people excited for the Belmont Stakes. We're going to go through all nine horses in an hour from now.
0: Yep.
1: And BataviaBets.com to make a wager today on anything here along the way on any of these races.
0: Yeah. Shop local. Bet local with Batavia Bets. Your money wagered on Batavia Bets. At OTB. We're here at Batavia now stays local and helps employ the people that are your friends and neighbors. So let's do that and not put our money to these national companies. We want to keep it local.
1: I agree. Thank you, Ryan.
0: Thank you.
1: All right, Ryan has an hour with us, Vice President of Business Development. He'll be back with us in an hour to go through all of the horses. Okay, timeout. When we come back, a little baseball. Yeah, it's summertime. Let's get Pat Mollicaro, voice of the Bisons. He'll join us live from Worcester, where the Bisons are playing at 4:05 today. Latest on the Bisons and the big leagues, and Shane Bieber pitching today as well. I'm Brian Culzeal. Here our Belmont Stakes Triple Crown Series show, continuing from 2 to 5, live in the Park Place Room here at Batavia Downs Gaming on WGR.
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5: You can do it as Mendoza launches one to right field. This is tagged well towards the Worcester wall, and that ball is well out of here for a three-run home run. It's a dozen on the board for the Herd as Mendoza launches his second home run of the season to the second row above the Worcester wall, and it's 12-0 Herd here in the top of the ninth.
6: Pouring it on, 12-0. That was from a few days ago. Worcester's gotten the better of Buffalo these last few days, but Bisons are hoping to rebound this afternoon as they are in Worcester here. As we welcome you back to Batavia Downs Gaming inside the Park Place Room, I'm Brian Kulziel. Our Belmont Stakes Triple Crown Series shows continue here with you till 5 o'clock. In the 3 o'clock hour, lots on the race today. Bill Gottimer from the Saratoga Report going to join us live from the racetrack in Saratoga Springs. Ryan has an hour. We'll come back at 3:30 to go through the horses. And then Paul Hamilton at 4 o'clock on the Stanley Cup playoffs. And also, he's going to give us some perspective on Jerry Meehan, who passed away today. Former GM and player of the Buffalo Sabres. But as you heard, there's the voice of the Bisons, Pat Malacaro. He joins us now live from Worcester, where the Bisons have a game today in a little bit, in about an hour and a half at 4:05. Of course, you can hear the game on our sister station on the Bet 1520. Pat, good afternoon. How are you?
5: Brian, great to chat with you. It's a beautiful day here in Worcester, and the third straight Major League injury rehab start and the fourth out of five games. So it's been a wealth of pitching for the Bisons, and the good news for Blue Jay fans, guys are on the mend and almost on the way back.
6: Yeah, so today, what, Shane Bieber is the latest big name that we're going to see. I know Max Scherzer pitched on Sunday, right? And now Bieber today.
5: Yeah, and actually Bieber and Scherzer both pitched last Sunday. Oh. For Shane Bieber, he pitched in Dunedin. This will be his third rehab start, and Scherzer pitched last night for the Bisons once
6: again.
5: That's
6: right, so yesterday as well.
5: Yeah, he made two rehab starts now for the team, and yesterday was 73 pitches for Scherzer. Today we expect for Bieber about 60 pitches, three or four innings, and their rehabs are a little bit different. For Bieber, he had a Tommy John surgery in 2024, acquired at the trade deadline last year from the Guardians, and the first year back, I equate it to almost like, you know, for football fans, a running back coming back from an ACL injury. And that first year back, you're trying to figure out, okay, if I make a cut one way, how does it feel? For a pitcher, in Shane Bieber's case, if I throw a slider, how does it feel? How does the fastball feel? How do I feel the next day? You're feeling all those things for the first time again. So dealt with that in a good way last year all the way through the World Series, and now just dealing with some residual elbow tightness. Nothing new, nothing worrisome, but just given some extra time to get ready for the season, and now is going to make the start today for Buffalo.
6: Pat, when you talk to all the players throughout the course of the season, and I know you do sometimes for pre- and post-game interviews and things like that, what is it like for them, if you can maybe reflect on that a little or expand on that a little, for when they get one of these legit, like, all-star level Major League Baseball World Series winner pitchers that come down and do rehab with them, or even if it doesn't have to be a pitcher? I know maybe a pitcher, even more so, it adds a little amplitude to it because they're you know, in control of the game. But when you get, like, one of these big league all-stars, former World Series winners that come down and do some time with the club.
5: Yeah, a lot of guys will soak that time up like a sponge. And I can reflect on Joey Votto on the position player side of things just a couple of years ago. It wasn't a rehab, but he was trying to get back to the big leagues through the Blue Jays organization. And every day, the Bisons position players and pitchers will have a meeting to kind of go back, go over the previous game. And Joey Votto would a lot of times –

0: questions from guys the next day, say, did you experience that in your time in Cincinnati? And he would, and tell stories about it. Same way, you know, maybe less so for Max Scherzer, because if for folks that know his personality, on game days, Max Scherzer is all business. He is all about getting ready for that start. But guys want to experience that, and they want to see, how do you plan? How do you prepare? What's your routine like? So they do have that chance to do that. And then, you know, if they stay with the team for a couple of days, maybe, you know, the next day they'll shag during batting practice or throw a bullpen session a couple of days later. Guys will have the opportunity to ask them questions and really get some invaluable learning experiences and learn about what they've been through in their careers. So it's so important for some of the players to meet these players in terms of spend time with them outside of spring training, and, you know, whether it's just play catch with them and pick their brain a little bit, it's invaluable experience.
1: And for you, Pat, obviously, I mean, you've called games before with guys coming down on rehab assignments, or even, as you mentioned, Votto recently, Scherzer recently, but it gives you guys, obviously, a little bit extra on the broadcast to talk about, so I'm sure you're amped up for this as well, to see a guy like him come down and pitch.
0: Absolutely, and, you know, talk about someone like Max Scherzer. I mean, we know he's a future Hall of Famer. There's no question. He's won the Cy Young three times and one of only seven pitchers to win it in the American and National League. You know, multi-time all-star starting pitcher in both leagues. So it just adds a little extra excitement, and the fans get it too. The fans feel the excitement, and that's one of the fun aspects of this as well. Last night, it was a sold-out crowd here in Worcester. Last Sunday in Buffalo, 9,500 fans for a Sunday afternoon to see Scherzer pitch. You know, you get fans, and that's one of the fun parts of being so close to Toronto, is maybe Blue Jay fans who were on the fence of maybe coming over and seeing a game. Well, if Max Scherzer's going to pitch, I can spend a third of the amount of money. You know, it's funny, you and Ryan were talking about the World Cup and tickets and all that stuff just a couple of minutes ago. Well, you know, minor league baseball is so much more affordable than Major League Baseball. So you can come see those guys play in Buffalo for a fraction of the price. A lot of fans will come and do that.
1: Pat Mellicaro with us here on our Triple Crown Series show as the Bisons take on Worcester here at 4:05. Again, you can hear the game on the Bet 1520. Pat, can you maybe talk a little bit about how the season has gone? And I'll throw out a stat for you that I maybe want you to start with here. In terms of runs against, the defense and the pitching, unless you tell me differently, have been very good for the Bisons. Number one in the IL East, only Nashville is better in terms of runs against this year. So that part's going well. Their run differential is a plus 13, but a 28-33 record. So should the record be maybe even a little bit better than what we're seeing here with how good the defense and the pitching that has gone on?
0: Yeah, I think it is, and maybe that the highlight that was played right at the start of the segment was indicative of how the season has gone. The team has put up some big run totals in a series against Lehigh Valley, which is about a month ago now. The team scored 32 runs in four games, and you scored at least 9 runs in all four of those games. So they put up big run totals in their victories. But when they're losing games, they're only scoring 1 or 2 runs. Jonathan Classe hit a solo home run the other night for the only run of the game. The team scores 3 yesterday and lose 6-3. So when they're losing games, the offense isn't necessarily there. It's almost like a feast or famine for the team. So the consistency of the offense is something that they're trying to find, and part of it is injuries. Part of it is call-ups to the big leagues, kind of something we've talked about, you and I have, before, whether it was last year with guys like Addison Barger going to the big leagues and, you know, helping the Blue Jay cause for their World Series run. This year, maybe not so much that part of it, but there are some players that have gone up to the big leagues, like an Eloy Jimenez, who is now back in the organization, that provided some good veteran depth, or Yohendrick Piñango, who's a young, just scrappy player who's an outfielder. When they go to the big leagues, the lineup is shortened, and what I mean by that is there's a fewer guys to fill in those spots they're in the batting order. So I think that is part of the problem of getting that consistency and having players that can fill those roles, that now that they're gone, who's going to step up?
1: That's right. And how about just a thought on the parent Blue Jays, Pat, here? They are in fourth in the AL East, but obviously a lot of baseball here to go. They're only 4 games under 500. What have you seen from them this year? I know from time to time when you can, you get a chance to go up there or at least follow them as closely as possible. How do you see their season maybe going here as we're through 2 full months plus?
0: I think the big story is injuries, and that's something that this team really has not had by and large the last 5 years, the pitching staff in particular. The starting rotation, the Blue Jays have invested in pitchers that are durable. Kevin Gausman, even adding in someone like Dylan Cease this past offseason, there have been pitchers that have had 30 or more starts every year for 5-6 years have been in the Blue Jay rotation. Well, now, today, Braden Fisher is going to open for the Blue Jays. He's a reliever. This is the fourth time he has started a game for the team, and they've had to piece it together. So Jose Berríos, who was injured at the end of last year, is dealing with another injury this season. The pitching staff has just been decimated by injuries where that was not an issue for this team in the past. So I think that's where it starts and it kind of ends is, you know, the injuries have just taken their toll. And, you know, the bill finally came in the mail, I guess, for the Blue Jays after all that health and success the last couple of seasons. And now they're kind of, paying for it, so to speak, and trying to figure out how to win without some of their key pieces.
1: And speaking of that, injuries, winning without their key pieces, Pat, the Yankees, for those Yankee fans listening, are going to have to maybe be without Aaron Judge for a while. That's going to be a big blow.
0: It is. You know, the questions when he was out of the lineup for several straight days of, you know, what's going on. At least you know what the issue is now, right? You know it's a rib fracture that he sustained maybe colliding with the wall about a month ago and over a month ago now. But just take the time to get healthy. And that's the one thing about the playoffs in baseball. Six teams are going to make it. You've got three wild cards. So even if, let's say, Tampa Bay, who's been a surprise again this year, if they win the division, you still have three cracks at making the wild card. And if you're the Yankees, with the rotation that you have, with Fried, with Cole, with Rodon, you've got three top-end starters, number ones on a lot of teams right there. Just get in the postseason and anything can happen. So I think for the Yankees, it's just finding a way to tread water for these next month or so, and it's hard to say for the Yankees tread water, but just kind of figure out how to win without Aaron Judge, and they'll be fine the rest of the way.
1: Yeah. Pat Malacara with us, voice of the Bisons. Again, Worcester and Buffalo coming up 4:05. You can hear it on the Bet 1520. Pat, the weather has turned to the better, and it's great to be outside now in Western New York, and the Bisons come home for two straight weeks. I know you guys got a whole bunch of great stuff going on. I know Father's Day is coming up, so if you're looking for something cool to do with Dad, I know I'm going to take my son and my brother John, and my dad. We're going to a game coming up over this homestand here. Also, I know you got Star Wars coming up, too, right here over these next 2 weeks.
0: Yeah, Star Wars comes up a week from tonight. That'll be another fun one. Darth Maul jerseys for those fans that are interested in what the Bisons will wear, as every year there's something different. More in-game videos that will lead to a on-field fight scene and one of the biggest fireworks shows of the year next Saturday against Syracuse. You mentioned it, Father's Day coming up at the end of the two-week homestand. Not only is it a family fun day, which we always have at the ballpark on Sundays with mascot meet and greets and different things for kids, but it's also a logo baseball giveaway, and then you can play catch on the field with Dad postgame as well. So not only do you have things to do pregame, but also postgame for the kids, and you can play catch with Dad in the field afterwards.
1: Very cool. And, of course, Friday Night Bash always means fireworks on Fridays. And, Pat, I know what, next Thursday for Bandits fans, we're going to have some Bandits there, right?
0: Yeah, Bandits night, lacrosse night with the Buffalo Bandits. Rax will be there, the Bandettes, an autograph session with Bandit players. So even though the Bandits weren't able to go back-to-back-to-back-to-back this year, still celebrating the great season that they had for sure coming up less than a week from now.
1: All right, Bisons.com for tickets. And, again, what a great time to be down at the ballpark with how the weather has been. You want to be outside. The Bisons will be home for two straight weeks starting on Tuesday when they open up a series against Syracuse for a week and then Charlotte the week after that. So, Pat, I'll tune in on my ride home from Batavia when I'm off the air at 5, but have a great call at 4 o'clock.
0: Thanks, Brian. Appreciate it.
1: All right. Thanks, Pat. Pat Malacara from the Bisons Baseball Network, and, of course, the voice of the Bisons. Pat and I working on the Sabres broadcast for many, many years. So hope Pat and everybody has a good call today with the Bisons in Worcester. Okay, time out here. When we come back, I'll get you some thoughts on the NHL as the Stanley Cup getting back in action tonight in Vegas. So we'll have that coming up. And then at 3 o'clock, a lot on the Belmont Stakes today. Bill Gottemer from the Saratoga Report. Ryan Hasenauer are going to go through the horses here at Batavia Downs. In the 4 o'clock hour, Paul Hamilton, more on the Stanley Cup Finals and Jerry Meehan's passing today. I'm Brian Colziel. Thanks for being with us here. Belmont Stakes shows continuing here from the Park Place Room inside Batavia Downs Gaming. Come and join us for the Bourbon and Whiskey Fest. It starts soon, and we'll be back in a moment on WGR.
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0: Did you know that there are over 200 legends like Andrew Jones, Albert Pujols, Felix Hernandez, and Ken Griffey Jr. in MLB The Show 26? 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
1: Welcome back. Brian Colziel live here at Batavia Downs Gaming inside the Park Place Room. 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Tonight, Game 3 of the Stanley Cup Final between Vegas and Carolina as the scene shifts to Vegas. And it's always a, you know, recency bias thing when we say, is this the best ever? Is this the best since? These first two games have been as good as a first two games as we've seen in the Stanley Cup Final. I don't want to make some sort of blanket crazy statement here and say ever. In recent memory here, these first two games have been as good as it gets. I mean, you've got that 5-4 game from Vegas where Carolina got up 2-0 right away, and I was like, geez, this game is over, because Carolina does such a good job of putting the clamps down, and they ended up blowing the lead, and Vegas ends up winning 5-4. And then the 4-3 OT win for Carolina the other night to even it up at 1. I love this series. I think it's, you know, I don't have a strong rooting interest. I know I said I think I could live with Carolina winning a little easier with Eichel, but yeah, looking forward to tonight. That's an 8 o'clock puck drop, and we'll have it right here on WGR. Okay, hour number two coming up. Bill Gottemier from the Saratoga Report going to join us next live from the track. Ryan has an hour at 3:30, Paul Hamilton at 4 as we roll on. From Batavia Downs Gaming, I'm Brian Colziel. Hour two coming up from our show here on WGR.
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2: 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Hoda Kotb reached out, Oprah, George Stephanopoulos. So I said no. I was booked on the Deitch Podcast before the Taylor Swift phenomenon. 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

0: welcome back. Hour number two of our Triple Crown series shows live here at Batavia Downs Gaming inside the Park Place Room. I'm Brian Colziel here on WGR. Thanks for being with us. I hope you've enjoyed our coverage all afternoon long, all the way back from Sports Talk Saturday, started at 11. I'm here with you from 2 to 5. The Bourbon and Whiskey Fest is going to start a little bit later on. Ryan Hasenauer is going to join us at 3:30 from Batavia Downs Gaming. He's going to give you more insight on that and also take us through the nine horses with some good juicy nuggets from each of them along the way. Paul Hamilton at 4 o'clock, more on the Stanley Cup Final. Again, Game 3, as Evan said, is coming up tonight in Vegas. That series tied at 1. But we're excited now, as we hear, of course, partially to talk about the Belmont Stakes, the 158th running in Saratoga, and we go live to the racetrack in Saratoga Springs. Bill Gottemer from the Saratoga Report is joining us. Bill, good afternoon. It's Brian here in Batavia. How are you?
1: Fine, Brian. Good afternoon. Very nice to be here.
0: Yes, thank you. I hope I'm saying your name right, too, as well, so correct me if I'm wrong, but thank you so much for coming on. Bill, the scene now is at the Belmont, is at Saratoga now for the third year in a row. There's, of course, construction going on in the track in New York City. What does it mean for the Saratoga area to have this event here now for the third consecutive year?
1: Well, the Saratoga area has embraced racing. It always does. It's a little unusual to be racing this time of year. So I think everyone is viewing it as what it is, a special event that probably won't be unlikely to be repeated. And the town has embraced it by having a number of events, whether it be fundraisers or parties or events, including Belmont on Broadway, where they had live bands. And it's really like anything that goes on up here in the beautiful weather. Being outside is a big help, and the town has embraced it.
0: So tell us a little bit about your background. And you've been covering horse racing at Saratoga for many, many years. Is that right?
1: Yes, I've been involved in racing in one way or another, and have worn many hats over many years, and a lot of that was at Saratoga. You know, I've never fully made my living in the horse racing business, but I've always been involved in it, either as an owner, as an attorney, as a fan, as a mutual clerk, working in the backstretch. I've been around for a long time. Have seen how Saratoga has stayed the same in many ways, but has changed in ways too.
0: How about just maybe if you could set the scene of what it's like to be there for racing today, or even if for those that have never been to the Saratoga area before, if they're into horse racing and maybe want to make it a trip, especially, you know, those that are listening here in Western New York, I guess if you could make the case for it, for people to come, kind of what is it like for people that might come?
1: Well, it's divided basically into two separate experiences. You know, one is on big days such as this, where there's a big crowd, an excited crowd, and an awful lot of buzz, and it's of course the excitement that comes with premier racing and important events. On the other hand, on days during the week, it really has the feeling of a country fair atmosphere where you can truly experience and enjoy the animals, the sights, the smells, the sounds. And so if there are two distinct different experiences, and I think, you know, most people should try both.
0: Absolutely. Bill Gottemer from the Saratoga Report joining us live from Saratoga Springs. Of course, the 158th running of the Belmont Stakes there today. $1 million purse, post time set for 7:04. Now, how's the weather today, Bill? I know there was a chance of rain. Has it improved?
1: Now, the weather is spectacular. It's been spectacular all day. I guess there's a feeling that there might be a passing shower sometime in the 4 o'clock area, but really, it's been spectacular. It has not been too hot. It's been sunny. I think you have people enjoying the backyard, people milling about in summer garb, and it's really, you know, a perfectly ordered day.
0: Good, and I want to correct myself, $2 million purse, so double the amount here at stakes today, of course, for this race that goes a mile and a quarter, normally a mile and a half when it's in New York City, but a mile and a quarter here today. If you're looking for TV coverage of it, Fox has it starting at 3 p.m. Yeah, so it just started right now, so that's there. When you look at maybe the nine-horse field here, Bill, or just if you want to maybe give us a thought or two on some of the horses that you find interesting here, what intrigues you most here as you look at

0: maybe some of the possible storylines that could shake out when the actual race occurs here later this afternoon.
1: Right. Well, what you have here this year is an extremely competitive race. You know, in most sporting events, you would like to see, you know, competition in an evenly matched group or an evenly matched field. That's really where talent and tactics and strategy come into play. And when you don't have one dominant participant, it's really all about how you maneuver and how you find your best opportunity. So what we have here in this race, we have 9 horses, 5 of whom come out of the Kentucky Derby, and 4 newcomers, one of which is coming in from California. So what you're really looking for is who will be best suited, you know, by the distance, which happens to be the same distance this year as the Kentucky Derby, which, is, as you mentioned, is unusual. But really what you're looking for, if you have to come to a decision whether you think the horses who ran in the Derby are of higher quality or the 4 newcomers are of higher quality. And I think most people feel right now that the 5 horses who ran in the Kentucky Derby, you know, are a little bit ahead of the horses who I refer to as newcomers. So then you have to look at those 5 horses and see, you know, who had the worst luck in the Derby and who's expected to have better luck in this race. And you know, the race pretty much, there's a few things that you'll know if you're watching a race, and one is who will be in front early and who will be last early in the race. And you can start from there. And I think most people believe Power Shift, who's one of the newcomers, will try to lead from the gate to the wire and probably be chased by Chief Wallaby. And the 2 favorites, Golden Tempo, who won the Kentucky Derby, and Renegade, who was 2nd, will lag behind. And I think if anything can be taken from the racing that's taken place here at Saratoga the last 4 days, is that horses who run on the lead have fared far better than those who come from behind. And that's really what people refer to as a bias, a speed bias. And right now, that's what we have. So I think people who are rooting for or betting on the horses who come from behind, that's Golden Tempo and Renegade, are a little uneasy right now on how the track is playing.
0: Interesting. Golden Tempo, I want to ask you about, obviously won the Derby, a long shot winner to win the Derby, and then skip the Preakness. Bill, I'm curious of your expertise of being around horse racing for many, many years. I've asked Ryan Hasenauer here from Batavia Downs Gaming. He and I for years have been kind of debating what's happening here. Is there's so often you get the Derby and then there's this excitement over who wins, regardless of whether it's a long shot or the favorite. And then sometimes they don't end up racing in the next of the Triple Crown races at the Preakness and they take it off. Or even this year, we know the winner of the Preakness is not racing in the Belmont. And for maybe the fringe horse racing fans or just sports casual or sports fans in general that maybe only tune in to the 3 Triple Crown races here, I'll say it because I do Triple Crown shows here and I'm looking for storylines to talk about. It takes away a little bit of the buzz and a little bit of the excitement here. I'm just curious of the conversations you have with people in the horse industry. Like, do you see this becoming more and more of an issue? And maybe do you have a solution as to maybe that we can see the Derby winner follow through and race in all 3 of these, or not have horses skip the 3 biggest events, the 3 Super Bowl events of the year for the horse racing industry?
1: Well, I think over the years, the Triple Crown has taken on a heightened importance. And I think that's unfortunate. That probably began in 1973 when Secretariat won the Triple Crown and then promptly retired. Prior to that, the Triple Crown races were really meant and should be meant as a coming out party, so to speak, for the 3-year-old horses who would be expected to compete with older horses later in the year or the following year. And with that, you know, the spacing the Triple Crown early in the year was to see which horses were worthy of continuing on and developing into face the older horses. Now, as time has gone on, that has not really happened. What has happened is the 3-year-old classics, the Kentucky Derby, the Preakness, and the Belmont, have become ends in of themselves, and have really become the main focus. I think people outside racing really think that there's no harm in running a horse back from the Kentucky Derby into the Preakness or from the Preakness into the Belmont, even if he's not at his best. But I think people in racing realize that's not the case. You know, not every horse is capable or should aspire to to run in that Triple Crown, and not every Derby winner should aspire to continue on directly into the Preakness. You know, most horse trainers right now feel that the 2 week period is relatively short and unusual for how much rest they would give a horse between a race such as taxing the Kentucky Derby or the Preakness. And therefore you see trainers doing what they say, which is correct. They're doing what's best for the horse. And I think really the focus on a Triple Crown winner or Triple Crown excitement comes mostly from people outside the sport, not necessarily inside it.
0: Good perspective. No, I hadn't thought of that. So I appreciate your expertise on that because, you know, I'll say it too. Like, so I'm a very, very strong golf enthusiast, and I'm sure you obviously know the name Tiger Woods. He has made golf majors like a huge stage because he said, look, I'm here for majors. And it, in some sense, it's taken a little bit away from all the other regular PGA Tour golf events that happen on a week-to-week basis because everybody talks about now the majors, the prepping for the... And in some sense, the Triple Crowns, I guess you could label as the majors. They're the three big ones, obviously, in the horse racing industry. So that's when maybe you're getting more people to tune in and, hey, we want to, you know, you want to market Golden Tempo. Well, he's not racing today. And then people are like, oh... You can see maybe why, to the casual fan, it could be deflating, but I like the way you really explained it there. That

0: are should be a goal unto themselves. You know, winning one of them is a tremendous thing. Winning two of them is great. Winning the Triple Crown, there's a reason why it's only happened 13 times in you know 100 somewhat years. So yeah. So it's not. There is disappointment, but the races should stand on their own, and you know as should the horses and their efforts.
1: All right. So you would leave the dates as is if you were the solo voter on this.
0: Well, obviously things change, right?
1: So yeah. Right.
0: We're running this for the 158th time. There aren't many events in the country that have gone on 158 times, but change happens and change is inevitable. Again, since their focus is not necessarily on to see who's the emerging three-year-olds, that was why they were always run in spring. Plus, the races themselves are rites of spring, right? I mean, you come out of the winter, and you know the races are run in the Northeast or in the relative cold weather. So you come into the spring and start a new year, and you're looking to see who the new crop is. I suspect it will be delayed somewhat. I think it'll probably be extended. I think the Kentucky Derby is synonymous with the first Saturday in May, and probably will be anchored there and not change. There'll probably be some scheduling changes sooner rather than later in the Preakness and Belmont to accommodate the new training regimens.
1: Interesting. Bill Gottemer from the Saratoga Report. He's at the track and going to enjoy the festivities going on here today. Bill, before we let you go, if you're willing, do you have a pick here for today for those that maybe want to jump on board with your expertise here? Who do you like to win here in the Belmont Stakes?
0: Well, speaking of the five, I think the five Derby horses, you know, are a little bit ahead of the other four. So looking through that, I'm trying to look for two horses who came out of that race who probably didn't have the best of trips and had kind of unlucky journeys. And that lets me land on Emerging Market, ridden by Flavian Pratt, and Commandment, ridden by John Velasquez. I would expect both of those to run very well today. And you know, between the two of them, I think you'll have a winner.
1: Okay, sounds good. Bill, before we let you go, I want to thank you and I know your colleague Dan for reaching out and setting this up. It's been a really enjoyable conversation. How can people follow some of your work and Dan's work and others with the Saratoga Report?
0: Right. Well, you know, Dan puts out Saratoga Report. It's saratogareport.com. It's a daily newspaper about Saratoga, but it has two parts to it. One focuses on Saratoga. The other focuses on horse racing. And Dan has original content, and he also does content that he aggregates from other sources, and it's free. You sign up for it, and you get it sent to your email every morning. And I'm a regular contributor there, both for horse racing and some other musical events in Saratoga. And you know, my work can be found a lot of places, and you know, just under my name, the things that I've written in the past and in the future. And I try to do a weekly column for Saratoga Report.
1: Excellent. Well, Bill, I really appreciate the conversation. Good insight. It was very interesting to hear your thoughts. And have fun today watching all the action at Saratoga. Thanks again for coming on.
0: You know, I'll say one thing, Brian, before I leave. My grandmother used to say, if you're lucky enough to be in Saratoga, you're lucky enough. And today I feel lucky enough. So,
1: yes, so. I would agree. From visiting there, I would agree. It's a special place. We know upstate New York's got a lot of cool things that are going on, and Saratoga, whether it's just the town or all the things happening, or obviously today with the big horse race, it is one of the cool spots in the state. So enjoy. Thanks again.
0: Thanks very much.
1: All right. Thanks. Bill Gottemer with us from the Saratoga Report and the saratogareport.com. All right. Ryan, I'm gonna make you work a little OT here. I know you're not.
2: Oh, yeah,
1: I know you're not
2: fine.
1: Scheduled till 3:30.
2: I'm still juiced up from our goal we just scored to tie the game. Yes,
1: it's 1-1 U.S. Yes. Germany. All right, so that question that I asked Bill.
2: Yeah.
1: What'd you think of his answer? About I've been debating this here over the last few years.
2: So you know, it sounded like because I was in and out here, but he was saying basically that it's going to happen. Essentially, they're going to have to do it at some point.
1: He says the Derby's going to stick.
2: Yeah,
1: that'll
2: be
1: Saturday in May.
2: It'll be like the touchstone. It'll be the central point, and then everyone's going to have to make the decision after that. From a marketing standpoint, I think it's the right move. You know, I mean, we got a pitch clock in baseball. You know, we got a man on second to start extra innings. You're going to have to make some changes to keep people interested and to keep, you know. I know it's not great for the purists, but it's just this is what's going to have to happen to keep the game going on. Is anyone out there arguing? Maybe not about the ghost runner on second at the beginning of the extra innings. I'm not a huge fan of that myself. But, boy, that pitch count. I love

0: watching a Yankees game and having it be under 3 hours.
1: Yeah.
0: Appreciate that. Let me tell you. So, I think it's going to go that way. I think it's going to be there. It's just going to – we're just going to have to deal with it as horse racing purists, as baseball purists have had to deal with that. Horse racing purists will have to deal with it, and hopefully the benefits will outweigh the consequences, and I think there are many to making those changes.
1: Yeah, I mean, they're obviously, you know, when there's tradition, and as he said, 158 times, there's not a lot of things that have happened that often. Mm-hmm. So you always feel like, are you messing with history or whatever? But look,
0: right.
1: You know.
0: Make it too easy.
1: Right. The NFL is king in sports in America.
0: Right.
1: And they've gone to, weirdly, 17 games, and all the stats and the records that, you know, I thought were so important and everything. I'm like, well, it's 17 now, so all these single
0: broken
1: season things. Right. And like, you had 14 games, then 16, 17. It's going to go to 18, we all know.
0: Yep.
1: There's going to be football, like, literally on every day, which at some point feels overwhelming. But
0: which
1: anyway,
0: insane,
1: like, it's just, it is going to happen, and you're right. And maybe if this gives you the bigger buildup and it gets these horses in. Now, what he said is, some of these horses aren't maybe meant to race in all three of them. And
0: he
1: said, that's okay. Mm-hmm. And I guess I hadn't thought about that. I'm always thinking of, well, you get into this because you want to win the Triple Crown. And I'm like thinking, okay, well, maybe that's not necessarily the value in it that you would want to do. So I liked his perspective on that.
0: Yeah, you know, not everybody gets into the sport to race in those big races. Yeah. You can make a great living just racing horses on Tuesdays at Saratoga, you know, so long as you're racing around. It's like almost had a shot on target here for Christian Pulisic. But the, you know, what it comes down to is that horses aren't bred the way that they used to be. You know, Secretariat was 17 hands tall and had a heart three times, like the Grinch. He had a heart three times as big as a normal horse. And, you know, and so it's funny to say, or not funny to say, but it's just interesting to say that there's some horses that can be built and bred to run every couple weeks. And there's some that are just like, look, this is a once-a-month horse, you know. And it all depends on how you train them. But there's so much money at stake, because if your horse does well, you don't want to put them at risk, because there's a lot of money to be made at the breeding shed. So, you know, I think also something that was talked about was having the various horse racing entities putting up money to incentivize the Preakness for the Derby winner. To be like, look, it doesn't even matter if you win the race. We're just going to give you, I don't know, half a mil just to show up.
1: Yeah, you said the race. You're kind of treating it like a bonus. That,
0: yeah,
1: hey, you win the Derby, and then every race, the other two Triple Crown races, you get a bonus for participating in these two. And now then, would the purists come back, or those that maybe are on the side of the horse health, and say, look, you're only racing because of money. They're not 100%. And are you doing the right thing here? Is it a money grab, even if the horse is not 100%? And then, of course, there's that dilemma that we always have.
0: There would be that dilemma as well. You certainly would have a
1: But if you space them out, then maybe you could feel better about it.
0: Yeah, I mean, if they're spacing the races out and the horses still aren't being run, then I think you might have to be putting in a bonus or whatever else there. So, yeah. I mean, we're talking about owners. Here's a guy. So, we're obviously in a room with tons of TVs.
1: Yeah.
0: And so the owners are absolutely going bonkers for one of the lead-up races, because obviously the Belmont doesn't go off till 7. But the race that just got run, the guy that won the race, I mean, he's hugging all his buddies. They all have probably a stake in this in that horse or whatever else. It's fun, man. I mean, it's exciting.
1: I agree.
0: Exciting stuff.
1: Okay, we're going to take a timeout. When we come back, Ryan will take us through all 9 horses here of the 158th running of the Belmont Stakes. As we'll step aside here. More coming up from Batavia Downs Gaming. I'm Brian Colsey. We're here till 5, Bourbon and Whiskey Fest. Come on in. That starts a little bit after 4. Ryan will give you more details on that. BataviaBets.com if you want to make a wager as well. More coming up here from the Park Place Room at Batavia Downs Gaming on WGR right after this timeout.
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0: It is a June 9th. I'm sorry, June 6th and then June 9th is the next one with both games in Vegas. And then it'll head back on the 11th to Raleigh for game five. We know it's at least going five. But I've been entertained by this series so far. Tonight's game is on WGR, 8 o'clock puck drop. I think we have pregame. It's Evan, is it 7:30? Do we have pregame starting? 7:30 pregame. Thank you, Evan. So, if you're driving around tonight on your Saturday night out, turn into, well, you should always have 550. And
1: always.
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2: Shout out everybody in Rochester. Yeah.
0: Or on the Odyssey app, you can listen to the game tonight. So hope you can do so. All right, more on the Stanley Cup later, 4 o'clock with Paul Hamilton, but Ryan Hasenauer rejoining us here from Batavia Downs Gaming as we get set to go through the 9-horse field for this race today. Before we get started, for Bourbon and Whiskey Fest, starting
2: indeed
0: here in less than an hour,
2: yeah,
0: how can people get in on that?
2: $30 tickets are available on BataviaCouch.com, but don't buy them online. Just come right here. Come right to the Lucky Treasures gift shop, and you can buy them in person. You won't get hit with that online fee that so many of those online companies have. You just simply buy it at the door, so to speak. Come on in, get your $5 wager on the Belmont Stakes. Get a free program. You're also going to get yourself a $25 free play for the gaming floor. And, oh, by the way, 2.5 hours of whiskey and bourbon sampling. And I can already see they've already put out the chafers and started heating them up. But they'll be putting the food in just before we open the doors. They got a couple of little food items for you to kind of nosh on while you're, you know, walking around the room and getting ready to watch the Belmont Stakes and all these lead-up races. A lot of great lead-up races coming through here right now as well.
0: Nosh on. I like that phrasing.
2: Yes.
0: It's good.
2: Yeah.
0: I think it works.
2: Sure.
0: Yeah, why not?
2: Yeah, because you're not eating. You're just kind of noshing, you know.
0: Noshing. Is that G-H with a silent G, nosh?
2: I think it's just a regular N.
0: Just with an N?
2: Yeah.
0: I was trying to make it fancier with the silent G.
2: Like a goulash situation there. Yeah.
0: That's right. All right, Evan, let's fire up the music here. It's time to go through the field. Let's do it here for the 158th running of the Belmont Stakes. Let's start with horse one. These are the morning line odds, and according to the morning line odds, this is the biggest long shot in the field. So if you like to bet long shots, you want to know about horse one. It's Vitruvian Man at 30-1.
2: 30-1, jockey Antonio Frasu and trainer Doug O'Neill, of course, of I'll Have Another fame. Of course, the Belmont Stakes, Brian, is when I got married 14 years ago, and I'll Have Another, Doug's horse, was going for a Triple Crown that year. Didn't make it to the race date the night before he got scratched. And he didn't have an attempt back in 2012 for that. But Doug O'Neill, great trainer. This horse is a stalker closer. He was third in the Santa Anita Derby. He was picking off horses at the end, but he was 9.5 lengths behind the winner eventually. Just one win in 6 starts. His speed figures, and if I'm looking at my free program from OTB here, is an 86. And that's not great because there's a lot of other horses here that are upwards of over 90 and even some that are in the 100s. So Vitruvian Man's got his work cut out for him for sure.
0: All right, the 2-horse, a little better on the line at 12-1. It's Power Shift.
2: Luis Saez is the jockey. Todd Pletcher, of course, is the trainer. Now, with your guest earlier, he mentioned that this horse might try to take the lead, and I also agree with that. This is the only press-the-pace horse in the field. Now, what's interesting about watching the kind of what happens in a race, especially one that's at least over a mile, is you've got to take special attention to watch those first early fractions, that first quarter of a mile and that first half a mile. If it goes too quickly, that means the front-running horses get tired, and then that means that it's a lot harder for those closing horses or the horses that are way off the lead to kind of catch up. If they go really, really fast, the horses in the front tire themselves out, easier for the closers to come up and get them. So with only one horse that wants to go to the front, is he going to try to go way to the front, go wire to wire, like I think our guest suggested?
0: Yep.
2: Or is he going to maybe try to keep it, you know, at 23 seconds for the first quarter mile, 47 seconds for the first half mile? So you'll be able to tell really early in this race. If you see a 22 for that first quarter of a mile, that means they're going quick. It's going to set up nice for the closers. If that first quarter of a mile is like 23, 24 seconds, it could be anybody's race.
0: All right, let's go to the 3-horse that's next, and one of the favorites at 3-1, Chief Wallaby.
2: Chief Wallaby with jockey Junior Alvarado and trainer Bill Mott. This duo captured last year's Belmont Stakes at Saratoga. At the Derby, this horse made his move at the same time as the eventual first and second place horses, but he was knocked off stride when he was trying to close near the rail. And there's a couple of the horses we'll talk about a little bit later.

0: that definitely had some traffic issues that affected what happened with them in the race. He recovered, though, didn't just quit. You know, he was a good horse. Didn't quit, recovered to finish fourth. He's been training well at Saratoga and will have a better chance versus a smaller field. As I mentioned, this duo won last year's Belmont. I will be including Chief Wallaby in some of my horse picks today.
1: All right. Let's go to the four horse and the favorite, 2-1. And Renegade.
0: Renegade's got Errata Ortiz Jr., again, trainer Todd Pletcher, who's also the trainer of the two horse there. This is a closer horse. He got bumped early in the Derby. He settled in farther back than he would have wanted. So in the race, if you remember, he was breaking from the one hole. This is the horse that had the dreaded rail spot. And he got bumped right off of the gate, just like does happen. And, you know, the Renegade is more of a closer horse that wanted to maybe stay in the middle of the pack. He got shuffled all the way back to 15th, 16th, and then made his run and finished second by just a neck to Golden Tempo. So I got to think that with less traffic, this really sets up well for this horse. Again, this horse won the Arkansas Derby. He was definitely one of the favorites for the Derby, you know, in the top couple there. So I really think that you're going to have to include Renegade in all your bets today.
1: Second from the bottom in terms of the odds, this would be, I guess, the second long shot. It's Ottenhoe, the five horse, 20-1.
0: Dylan Davis is the jockey, trainer Chad Brown. This is another closing horse. He'll sit towards the back. Now, this horse had enough points to finish, to actually race in the Derby after a second-place finish at the Bluegrass Stakes in April at Keeneland. He also raced in the Wither Stakes at Aqueduct, finishing third as well. But the owners decided to bypass the Derby, which literally, Brian, sounds insane to me. Right. Your horse has enough points to get into the Derby. Just race him in the Derby, man. Like, anything can happen. You know, you never know.
1: Right.
0: But
1: we saw Golden Tempo win. Right. No one saw that coming.
0: No one saw that coming. So go ahead and they decided to not only bypass the Derby, but also bypass the Preakness and say, this horse is, you know, likes what Saratoga maybe has. And they targeted the Belmont. So he's got 2 full months of rest before this. He's also got a great pedigree for distance. And again, this isn't a mile and a quarter or a mile and a half. It's a mile and a quarter, but he's still good for that distance. He's also the half-brother, and this is another important point, a half-brother to 2017 Breeders' Cup Classic and the Horse of the Year winner, Gunrunner. So I'm going to be using him probably underneath in my third and fourth spots. You know, I'll be doing some exactas and some supers and some tries today. So I'll be using the five in there, but maybe just not first or second.
1: All right, let's go to the six horse, and it's Growth Equity, 12-1.
0: Jockey Manny Franco and Chad Brown is the trainer. This is a stalking horse. He's going to sit just off the lead. Now, he won his last two races, including the Peter Pan Stakes, which the Peter Pan Stakes is a grade 3 race. It takes place at Aqueduct, usually the week after the Derby, which is exactly what happened this year. His speed figures are climbing. So 90, 94, 98 in the Peter Pan, which is what you want to see. You want to see that, you know, the horse is getting better. But those speed figures are just still a little bit below horses like Renegade, horses like Chief Wallaby, and I guess, you know, Golden Tempo had 100 rating in the Derby, so he had a speed rating there. Two previous Peter Pan winners have won the Belmont, which is 2015 and then 2023. So it's not uncommon for a horse that skipped the Derby, won the Peter Pan, to come back a couple weeks later and actually win the Belmont. Not unprecedented.
1: All right. It's a possibility there. 12-1, decent payout. All right, let's go to the seven horse, Commandment, 6-1.
0: With Hall of Fame jockey John Velasquez on the back and Brad Cox as the trainer. This is a stalker closer horse, so he might finish. He might start all the way at the back. He might sit, you know, 7th, 8th, 9th, something like that. His closing bid in the Derby was hampered by bumping into Ocelli. Now, I've heard a lot of talk in the days after the Derby that some people thought Ocelli should have been thrown out of the race completely. Ocelli ended up finishing 3rd in that race. They said that, you know, when horses all kind of made their break, Ocelli ended up creating traffic and actually bumped, as I said, not just the 7, but also the 3, Chief Wallaby. So he was kind of a bull in a china shop type of thing going on there. But again, you know, this horse didn't quit. He rallied, and he still finished 7th. Now, this is the horse that won the Florida Derby. So we were kind of, if you remember, on Kentucky Derby, Brian, we were saying Commandment's name frequently.
1: Yeah.
0: And that was a horse that people were talking about. He's come off the pace in all of his wins, meaning he's come from behind. And again, like I said, Hall of Fame and 2-time Belmont winner, John Velasquez Rye. So a great time for Commandment, getting John Velasquez, who has not raced on this horse previously. He had Luis Saez and he had Flavian Pratt and Errata Ortiz Jr. on his back before this. So getting the Hall of Famer is a big step up for the number 7, Commandment.
1: We move on to horse Number 8, Emerging Markets, 6-1.
0: Flavian Pratt is the jockey, and Flavian Pratt has ridden this horse each and every time he's raced. Chad Brown is the trainer. This is a stocking horse, one of the buzz horses going into the Derby, and this horse didn't settle in 5th, but he came up empty when he was asked to go when they got into the stretch. And that, to me, is a little bit of a tough ask, you know, or to bet on that horse today. If you saw, hey, look, this horse was kind of in 5th, and then the jock's like, let's go, and he's like,
1: No.
0: That makes me take a little bit of a pause. But I didn't even realize this until it was mentioned by Nick the Railbird with Jeremy and Joe on Friday morning when he joined them at 9:30, that this horse actually lost his shoe. And you can imagine, if you were running down the street, Brian, and you lost one of your shoes, you probably wouldn't finish very well if you were running a race. So I didn't even know that had happened. I didn't see that reported anywhere, but Nick says it's happened. I trust Nick the Railbird. So if you can imagine that the only reason he maybe didn't go was he lost one of his shoes. So provided that his shoes stay on today, maybe you do need to maybe use the number 8 Emerging Market in your bets today.
1: And the final horse of the 9 is the 9 horse, the Kentucky Derby winner, Golden Tempo at 9-2.
0: Yes, Jose Ortiz Jr. is the jock. Sherry DeVoe is the trainer. This closer long shot of the Kentucky Derby came in after a third place finish in the Louisiana Derby. He's got 5 weeks of rest after skipping the Preakness Stakes. The jockey, of course, is red hot. Everyone loves Jose Ortiz, and he will love his post as an outside spot as a closer, right? He doesn't want to get into the thick of things. He's just going to let those other horses go up ahead. He's going to sidle in behind them all, maybe be as high as 7th if he really wants to give it a push. And then right when they get to that three-quarter pole, about halfway through the race, or a little bit past halfway through the race, he's going to make his move, and we'll see if Golden Tempo has what it takes to win 2 out of the 3 legs of the Triple Crown.
1: One of the best videos in recent Triple Crown memory for me was that overhead shot of watching Golden Tempo from last, weave through and get all the way to the front at the Derby and end up winning it. I mean, if you haven't seen it, go search it. Go wherever you go to search and go overhead camera view, the drone view of Golden Tempo coming back from basically last to first.
0: It was awesome. You're absolutely right, Brian. And, you know, that's one of the cool things, I think, with all this technology that we have now, being able to utilize different camera angles and drones and other things to kind of get a good perspective on what goes on. You know, some of the jockeys are wearing cameras while they race, you know, and that's a kind of a fun thing to see because, you know, you're what, 3-4 feet in the air. You're riding on a giant animal, and there's other people also riding animals, and they're right in your face on left and right of you. So you can imagine you really got to have some metal to be able to, like, keep your stuff together in that situation going, you know, 40 miles an hour down a dirt track there. So it really shows you how intimidating it can be to be a jockey out there. It's not tough for the faint of heart, that's for sure.
1: That's right. All right, there's the rundown, 1-9 for Ryan. We'll get his picks coming up in an hour. You mentioned speed numbers in the program. Can you talk a little bit about that just for those that maybe might not know what that is?
0: Sure, and actually, if you go to westernotb.com, there's actually a link on there where Nick the Railbird actually teaches you how to read a program and how to make a bet on the self-service terminal in SST. We've had that up for a while. So if you're ever wondering what Nick the Railbird looks like, you can go ahead and watch that video, and Nick will walk you through. So if you take a look at your program, on the left-hand side, there's usually one big number. That's your post position. Down the middle is going to be a something to 1 or something to 2. Those are your odds. If you look at each one of the races, you'll actually see a bolded number. It's always bold, that speed figure, and somewhere in the middle, you know, usually it talks about where the race took place and what date it was. They'll tell you there's initials for what kind of track condition it was, how many, what the condition was it for 3-year-olds or 3-year-olds plus. It'll tell you kind of like what the race was in terms of how much money the winner got, and then all the information comes in. How long was the race? Where did the horse start? Where did the horse finish? But right in the middle there is going to be a bold number. It's usually in the 90s or 100s if it's a good race. If it's a Tuesday and it's, you know, claimers and it's, you know, the lower end of the spectrum of horse quality, you might see speed figures in the 40s and 50s and 60s. But here today, everybody's got numbers at least at 70. In fact, I think everybody's even above like 75, 78, I think is the lowest one I see here on the sheet for the Belmont Stakes. But, you know, Golden Tempo's got 100 for his speed rating. Renegade's got 100, 107, 100 in his 3 races. So looking forward to, I think, a fast pace today, so long as the weather holds, Brian.
1: Okay. And the weather, when we talked to Bill about a half hour ago, said it's improving and looking pretty good for today. So
0: that's what he said. And I talked to my dad who's also there. Yeah. And my dad said, well, he goes, whatever's happening at Utica, whatever's happening in Utica is what's going to eventually hit them. That's what his mentality is.

0: on that. And I'm looking here at Saratoga. So now we're down from 70% to 55%. Still with the lightning bolt, but it looks like the rain might not happen until after 7 o'clock. So, again, 4, 5, and 6, if we can stick around and keep it just cloudy and in the low 80s, let's have a nice, fast, fair race for everybody here today.
1: That's right. And we know, obviously, it's not a three-hour sporting event. Like you said, we don't need a pitch clock here. We just need them to start.
0: Yeah.
1: It's going to be almost over anyway.
0: And the race is going to be literally over in like in under 2 minutes. I will say, in looking, just one quick aside, if you look at your free program from OTB, only the Vitruvian Man at the very top where it says SY to the left under where what type of track conditions, yeah. SY stands for sloppy. So Vitruvian Man at a $50,000 no winners of one time in their last five and a mile and a 16th, which is pretty close to the distance here, that horse finished second. So not bad. So if it pours, I'm going to be using Vitruvian Man, maybe just underneath on some of my races. Otherwise, probably not going to use them. But if it does rain, I think I'm going to be using the one.
1: All right.
0: So
1: keep an eye on the weather forecast as well here. Brian, we'll bring you back in an hour and get your official picks.
0: That sounds great, guys.
1: Okay, great. Brian Hasenauer, the VP of Business Development with us here at Batavia Downs Gaming. All right, when we come back, if you want to go to Game 3 at Madison Square Garden with the Knicks and the Spurs, I'll give you a couple of seat options for you and how much it's going to cost you when we return here. Paul Hamilton at 4 as well as we roll on from our Belmont Stakes Triple Crown Series show inside the Park Place Room here at Batavia Downs. I'm Brian Colziel. We'll step aside here on WGR.
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1: All right, a little NBA here for a few minutes before we get to the top of the hour and Paul Hamilton. Do you want to go to Game 3 at Madison Square Garden? Knicks, Spurs? I would love to. It's going to cost you. So, according to Schmubhub, if you want to go there, cheapest, I assume you're not going to go by yourself, you're going to go with someone. So, two tickets, the cheapest listing right now there is $9,603. That gets you two tickets together, and that is essentially what we'd call end zone, of course, baseline seats for basketball. Baseline corner, row 6. That is insanely high. Now, Darren Revell, if you follow him on Twitter, he can be annoying at times, but he also has some good insight on tickets along that. He says, if you want to get two seats right now, 16 rows off the court for Game 3 at MSG, he said they just sold for $23,500 each, $47,000 total. $47,000 total. They have two seats, 16 rows off the court. I mean, insane prices at MSG for this Game 3. People are pumped about the Knicks. All right. More on the Stanley Cup when we return. Paul Hamilton coming up here as we get you into our third hour of our Triple Crown show live from the Park Place Room here at Batavia Downs Gaming on WGR.

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2: Game 3 of the Stanley Cup Final now on the West Coast in Vegas as the Golden Knights take on the Carolina Hurricanes for Game 3. Puck drop is set for 8 o'clock. You can hear the game right here on WGR starting at 7:30 pregame. Vegas defenseman Brandon McNabb status for Game 3 is unclear and didn't get any word from head coach John Tortorella after taking a puck to the face in Game 2. Some breaking news, and it's sad, from the sports world in the NHL. Former Sabres captain and general manager Jerry Meehan has passed away at the age of 79. Meehan was selected by the Sabres in the expansion draft, tallied the first assist in team history, and was named the second captain in franchise history. He went on to become the fourth GM of the Sabres history and had some big trades in his time, including the trades for Pat LaFontaine, Dale Hawerchuk, and Dominic Hasek, along with drafting and the defection of Alexander Mogilny from the Soviet Union. And stay tuned as Paul Hamilton will join the show coming up next to talk about it. Other news around the NHL, Andrei Vasilevsky, he wins his second Vezina Trophy, leading the league in wins to

0: if we're being honest, I might be the worst golfer you've ever golfed with. So I've given you some good laughs along the way, like at bobolinks, getting so mad that I pull out a driver. You don't even have a driver in your hands. It's your driver's in your car. So I hadn't hit a ball well all day, so that was the only shot I hit all day. I hit the driver. The ball was still climbing as it was going over the green, over the trees, and into the next fairway. It was the only decent shot I hit the whole day. Is when I pulled the driver out on a par three.
1: I love it. I do remember that scene, Paul. Listen. We now do, not only is the show, of course, on WGR, but now we have the video stream. So if you want to do some demonstrations on swing, we can post it, and then tell people, okay, look, whatever Paul does, just do the exact opposite, and you probably will have a great shot. You know,
0: well, I said, Brian, I could come and show people how to properly use a driver on a par three to tee off.
1: That's true. I agree. We'll have to make some sort of series. We'll get Jeff Metis, our PGA pro, to work. You know, how can we get Paul Hamilton to be a good golfer? It can be a series, and people would tune in like crazy to watch you play. Yes, I think it would be great.
0: Yeah.
1: All right. Before we get to the Stanley Cup, Paul, and what's happening there, and also I want to ask you about Vasilevskiy and Cooper and winning Coach of the Year, of course, in case people didn't hear your thoughts on it this week. But Jerry Meehan today, we know sad news from Saberland, passing away at age 79. I know him as a GM. I didn't know him as a player. I'm excited for you to tell us a little bit about both, but just your thoughts on what he means to maybe Sabres organization, all-time history, and when you think about him in terms of maybe his impact on what Sabres did in their lifetime when he was working with the team and playing with the team.
0: Well, he is the only person in Sabre history who has been their captain and their general manager. So they've had a captain and a head coach in Floyd Smith, but Meehan was the second captain and the general manager. And interestingly enough, was the first Sabre to ever have an assist. So he got an assist on the first Sabre goal ever. So he eliminated the Philadelphia Flyers in 1971, 72, I believe it was, with a goal with 4 seconds left in the odd. As a matter of fact, I retweeted, Mike Harrington had put the goal out there, and I retweeted it. It eliminated the Flyers. They were playing the Flyers. The Flyers needed to tie. And if the Flyers tied, they would have gotten into the playoffs. And Meehan comes in over the blue line and just takes a shot. It was kind of a prayer, and it went in. And it gave Buffalo the win with 4 seconds left in the hockey game. It eliminated Bobby Clark, who was on his knees at center ice, and the Philadelphia Flyers. So he had a goal there that the Flyers were never too happy about. But he's a guy that, you know, was, you know, when the World Championships were in Sweden and they wanted to bring Alexander Mogilny to defect, back then you are risking your life to defect. I mean, and he and Don Luce were in Sweden and did a lot of covert affairs, so to speak. A lot of dodging and a lot of seedy areas to get him out and get him to Buffalo. And he was the linchpin of that.
1: Yeah, I remember reading stories about that, Paul. That, like, they're driving through, was it Finland and Sweden, and like just camping out essentially and trying to keep him safe, keep themselves safe. I mean, what the more and more I hear about how that whole thing went down with getting Mogilny to Buffalo, like I find it fascinating that, you know, how that played out that way. And Mogilny was really the first of the Russian players that, you know, Alex Ovechkin, we know Paul's going to go down maybe as the greatest goal scorer ever. And, you know, I mean, if it's not for maybe Mogilny leading the charge, there's not more Russians that follow. And ultimately, Ovechkin may be inspired by some of these players that he saw play. And, you know, now look at what he was able to accomplish in his career.
0: And they really were risking their lives. They had the KGB right on their tail. I mean, they had to stay ahead of the KGB, because if they would have caught him, I don't think we would be talking about Jerry Meehan living until he was 79 years old. And Alexander Mogilny probably would have been in a problem also. So it was one of those things that they decided they were going to do, and they figured it out. And

0: Got McGillney here to play with the Buffalo Sabres and to form quite a pair when he was out there with Pat LaFontaine, another player that Meehan obtained.
1: Yeah, Meehan making some aggressive moves. That McGillney, LaFontaine, Howerchuk. I mean, these were big hockey trades, Paul, that ultimately sent good players away, right? I mean, we know, what was it, Turgeon was involved in the LaFontaine trade, yep. And then Housley in the Howerchuk trade, right? So, I mean, there's big players exchanging back and forth here.
0: Yeah, definitely. So, you know, he swung for the fences, and a lot of people feel that's the kind of GM that's in Buffalo right now, a guy that will swing for the fences. Is there, you know, are players like Larkin out there? And it's like, well, is that somebody that Kekalainen? And I'm sure he's looking into it. I mean, I would absolutely be dumbfounded if he's not. But, you know, Meehan was the same way. I mean, it was like he brought in Hall of Fame type of a guy, type guys. Howerchuk, you know, I see that iconic goal scored up in Hamilton, Ontario by Mario Lemieux for Team Canada. Larry Murphy, or I'm sorry, Howerchuk wins the draw. And Larry Murphy starts the play, and up comes Gretzky and Lemieux with Howerchuk trailing and Murphy. And Gretzky and Lemieux, they do their magic to get the goal to win the hockey game. And I was in the building for that. And as far as when a goal was scored, I don't know if I've ever heard the roof come off the place like that did when Lemieux scored for Canada in the Canada Cup. I believe it was called the Canada Cup back then. I might be a little off on that, but I believe it still was.
1: Yeah. Paul Hamilton with us here on the Western Hotline. Brian Colziel here at the Park Place Room at Batavia Downs Gaming. Belmont going today just after 7 o'clock. Of course, they have the big Belmont party here, so come on out. Ryan will be back in a little bit to give you more details on that. All right, well, so Jerry Meehan passing away at the age of 79, and you mentioned maybe Jarmo Kekalainen, similar style, Paul. He's obviously got the clock ticking on Alex Tuck. This situation, we know, getting to July 1st, where he could go ahead and sign with any team. I guess as we get closer and closer to July 1st, Paul, would you at least assume that maybe Tuck is going to see what options are out there besides what Buffalo is offering?
0: Well, don't forget a guy like Besser in Vancouver actually went to market and then decided to come back to Vancouver, like, fairly quickly. Yeah. I mean, it wasn't like he was there for half a month trying to negotiate with teams, but he decided to stay with the Canucks even though he did hit the market. So, you know, that's not unprecedented that, all right, that could happen. I remember the year that Kyle Laposo wound up being the best free agent. He almost wasn't the best free agent because Steven Stamkos was doing the tour. I mean, he could negotiate with other teams and did so, including Buffalo, and then right before free agency, re-signed with Tampa Bay, which made Kyle Laposo the number one free agent in the NHL at that point, who the Sabres did wind up signing. So, yeah, even if it does get by July 1st, it doesn't necessarily mean he's gone. It probably is, but it doesn't necessarily mean he's gone. And, you know, something I've been talking about for a couple of weeks now, well, how could you fit him in Buffalo and not lose certain players like Benson, who you want to re-sign long-term, and, you know, get other guys re-signed? Well, Jordan, if you were to trade Jordan Greenway, that's $4 million off the books. And I use Ryan McLeod as the example. Now, he had more points this year than he had last year. I don't think he played as well as, and especially he didn't play well in the playoffs. I thought he had a really good season, you know, 2 years ago, but last year, you know, I just thought he wasn't as good, especially defensively. They have a guy right now who at 21 years of age may be better. He's not faster, but he may be better in Noah Östlund. So if you really want to sign Tuck, you could free up another $5 million by trading McLeod. That's $9 million in two players you could take off your books. Now you could sign Alex Tuck for $10 million and re-sign Benson long-term and re-sign Malenstein and Krebs and some of the other ones that you want to want to re-sign. I probably wouldn't be saying that about McLeod if there wasn't a guy named Noah Ostlund on the roster. Mm-hmm. But Lindy Ruff had, you know, as he's talked about when he was healthy and playing, it's like he'd be out there at the end of games. He goes, I don't worry about Ostlund at all. I mean, he just plays like he's like 28 years old, not 21 years old. And there were many games, which you well know, that he was the best forward on the ice for the Sabres. So that's why I think that would, even though you would lose the speed of McLeod, who, you know, I think does help in entries and that type of thing. If you really want to open up some money for Tuck, or if you let Tuck go and you want to open some money up for Dylan Larkin to try to acquire him, there's $9 million in two players right there that I think you're already covered with those players. If, you know, and again, I like Greenway, but, you know, the injuries really kind of took a lot. I liked him in the playoffs and stuff, but there are other guys that the Sabres have that you can put into that role if you want to open up $4 million.
1: Yeah. Paul, for me on Tuck with the number, I know people keep saying, like, well, you know, does he want 9? Does he want 10? Could he get 11 from another team? In my opinion, because of what the cap is probably going to do over the length of his contract, to me, I at least don't think that to say, well, I would sign him for 9, I would sign him for 9.5, but I'm not going to 10. Like, to me, if you are willing to spend 9.5, or then you can give him 10. And if you're willing to spend 10.5, you can give him 10.5. Like, if that's the thing that maybe gets it done versus not getting done, to me, it's like, do you just want him here for the next 8 years, or do you not?

0: I don't know where you stand on the actual dollar per year amount, but for me, I feel like if you want him, then make it happen, and you just got to commit probably to 8 years to do it.
1: Yeah, and Tuck made a very good point when he talked about longevity. Nowadays, with sports science, more players are getting up there. Giroux is up there. Ovechkin, high level, is up there. Crosby played at a high level. Before, we're talking sports science. Jager played at a high level. There are other guys I'm forgetting. Joe Pavelski went well past 38 years old at a high level. And so, you know, with the way that sports science has players taking care of their bodies, and Lindy Ruff listens to sports science. There's no question. Look at the practice schedule during the playoffs. They almost never practiced because sports science said they were better off, you know, having meetings or being in the gym and not being on the ice than being on the ice. So, you know, with that said, you know, Tuck talked about that more and more players are playing later in their careers and not only playing but still producing. So I don't think it's a given that at 38 years old, Alex Tuck will be basically a player that belongs in Rochester. It could happen. I mean, I just don't think it's a given that it definitely will happen.
0: And I'll throw this also as my last point, then we can move on. If the Sabres win the Cup in the next season or two and Tuck looks like he's overpaid in the last 2 years of the contract, yeah, then I don't care.
1: Right.
0: At that point. Right.
1: Like same thing
0: if he was a... Yeah.
1: Same thing with Ryan O'Reilly when he went to St. Louis. He only had two decent years with St. Louis, and then he wore out his welcome there. But it didn't matter because the 1 year he became what I kept hitting the table that I always thought Ryan O'Reilly was good in Buffalo. I don't think he was good enough. I always felt there was more. And then he made me, I was right. Look what he did in St. Louis. There was more. And so he goes out and wins the Conn Smythe Trophy, and basically they don't win in the playoffs without him. I mean, he was just phenomenal for them. And I don't think anybody in St. Louis is unhappy that Ryan O'Reilly, they only got two good years out of him. He won them a Stanley Cup. They had never won a Stanley Cup before. And same thing with Tuck. If you know, he's key in winning them a Stanley Cup before his skills might decline, well, you won the Cup. Are you upset about that?
0: Right. No, I mean, right. And this is not even an organization that, you know, has like, oh, they win the Cup once a decade. Or no, this is a franchise on a city that's never won a professional sports franchise of the big four sports. So if you win the Cup and you, at the end of the contract with Tuck, you're like, well, this looks like we paid him too much. Well, no, it doesn't matter. You got the banner up there for sure. Paul, how about let's shift gears now to game three tonight, Carolina Vegas. I think these first two games have been extremely entertaining. When Carolina got up 2-0 in the first game, I'll be 100% honest, I thought it was over because they're so good at shutting teams down when they have the lead. So for Vegas to come back and it go back and forth and then ultimately win 5-4, and then the other night Vegas ends up blowing the lead. So no lead is safe. It's been really, really entertaining so far for me.
1: Well, what did I text you when Tortorella made that ridiculous challenge, I thought, and then Carolina scores on the power play? I go, he may have just blown the series for his team. Nope. They come back and tie it, and that particular decision didn't blow it for them. I mean, so it's just what a finish that was. I mean, it looked like, well, you have the they try to, you know, the challenge, and then you give them the power play, then they score, but you come back, and that was what I always said about the quick whistle against Buffalo. That was still about 10 minutes or so left in the period. So that doesn't mean that if that goal counts for Buffalo, which I felt it should have because there shouldn't have been a whistle, that Buffalo wins. All it means is it gives Buffalo the opportunity to defend a one-goal lead, which they were one of the better teams in the NHL at for the last 10 minutes, and maybe score into an empty net. Or maybe Montreal does what Vegas did.

0: and pulls the goalie and scores and ties the game. We don't know, but at least if that goal counts for the Sabres, then you have the opportunity to try to protect that one goal lead.
1: Yeah, it's been really, really good. We know the scene shifts now to Vegas for these next two games so far. And, Paul, do you think there will be any sort of league coming together, changing of the challenge, the goaltender interference? It's been a topic that we've talked about all season long on all of our Sabres broadcasts and through the playoffs. And it's not just a Sabres thing, that goaltender interference in terms of the challenge, how they're ruling it, the whistles, how Toronto is viewing it, how the officials on the ice are viewing it. Like, it's obviously something, if you ask every player, every coach, every broadcaster, every reporter, we all quite don't know what the rule really is. I mean, do you think that the league will try to get some clarity on this and make it in some ways a little bit more definite, or do you think it'll just be status quo going into next year?
0: Well, if this was a serious professional league, yes, but this is the National Hockey League, so no, I don't expect that to happen. There should be some reform. I mean, more importantly, we should be talking about the playoff format, but, you know, they're like, no, we love our playoff format. Look at the first round. We have the best first-round matchups ever. Yeah, you do. Now, Vegas has really turned into a decent team, but they're also the 13th-ranked team, and they're in the finals, you know? And they are in their way, but yeah, I'm looking back. To get there, in the opening round, Vegas, number 13 Vegas, took out number 15 Utah, okay? And then number 13 Vegas plays number 18 Anaheim, okay?
1: Yeah.
0: But then, finally, number 13 Vegas has to play number 1 Colorado, and they did take them out in fantastic fashion. So it's not like – but still, they got a first-round series. It was 13 against 15 and then 13 against 18 before 13 had to play 1 and 2. And it's just goofy. But to me, that's more important than anything else we're talking about.
1: Yeah. Last thing, Paul, Andre Vasilevsky wins the Vezina today. I don't think anybody has an issue with that, but we know the story of the week was the Jack Adams Award and John Cooper winning over Lindy Ruff and over others. I've heard your thoughts on this, but I know people listening right now maybe did not. So how about just a quick thought on that John Cooper's the Jack Adams Award winner for Coach of the Year?
0: Well, John Cooper is very, very good to broadcasters, network broadcasters, and very cooperative. He's on sometimes when he can be on the panels that you see. We're talking about Sportsnet, TSN, ESPN, TNT. So there was definitely a movement. They decided they were going to get him the award, and they put a movement afoot to do it. I don't think there's any question. There were probably other years when they won the Stanley Cup where maybe he should have won the award. But that doesn't mean that you put a campaign together to have him win the award when he shouldn't. He shouldn't even have been in the top three, in my opinion. And, you know, Lindy Ruff and Muse, definitely. I mean, Lindy Ruff had a 30-point improvement in the Buffalo Sabres. Muse had an 18-point improvement. The Buffalo Sabres made the playoffs for the first time in 15 years. The Penguins the first time in 4. And now, just so you know, our fans know, the voting's done by the playoffs. But Cooper's team did lose in the first round for the fourth straight year. Now, voting was done by then, and Lindy Ruff gets almost to the conference final, a game 7 from being in the conference final. So, you know, there are other things involved there, but still, it was just a sham thing done by the broadcasters, and I'm wondering if some broadcasters didn't put their ballot in on purpose as part of this campaign to get Cooper in there, because then you don't have to put Lindy Ruff on your ballot or Muse on your ballot. You just don't put your ballot in alone. I wonder if it was all part of it.
1: Yeah. Well, I mean, you know, I guess it is what it is. I mean, a lot of these awards, we usually forget about them as years gone by. But it would have been nice for Lindy and the team at least to feel good about another thing that really went, you know, which is one of the greatest turnaround, you know, probably the greatest turnaround in the history of Buffalo sports within a season, going from that December 9th being last in the East all the

0: way to a division champ. So I'm sure when people look up at the banner, Paul, that they'll raise next year for being the division champs, that'll be part of the conversation. Yeah, Lindy should have won the award that year for Coach of the Year. He got screwed. I'm sure we'll have that there. But anyway, thank you very much for your time, and enjoy game three tonight.
1: Yeah, I hope your horse wins.
0: Yes. Ryan's going to tell me who's going to win here in the next segment. So, Paul, you're
1: He's
0: a radio
1: good at that,
0: pro.
1: By the way. I've used that before, and I can attest that he is good at it.
0: Yes, well, you're very good at giving us segues and teases, because Ryan's going to join us next to give us his pick. So thank you for queuing up my tease. Thank you.
1: All right, sounds good.
0: All right, Paul, go work on your driver. We'll go to Bobolink again soon.
1: You haven't had a good laugh on the golf course in a while.
0: No. It's not, Ryan, hold on. So it's like a par three, you know, 102 yards, and Paul's swinging his driver like it's 300, you know. It's a good scene.
1: Well, I hadn't hit a decent shot all day, so I got mad and pulled the driver out.
2: Oh, man.
0: Which,
1: Brian's driver
0: way,
1: is in the car. I think Brian had three clubs in his hand for the whole
0: day. I just brought like three different wedges. I know.
2: Right.
0: By the way, for you youngsters out there, Paul is not setting a good example. You should not hit driver if you can hit it much farther than the hole. It's not safe. Don't do that. Jeez, Paul.
1: It was the only shot that I actually hit the whole day, and the ball was still rising as it was going over the green, going over the trees into the next fairway. It was still on the way up. It was the only shot I hit all day.
0: You smoked it. You hit it great. You just shouldn't do that on short par threes. Just, again, public service announcement. Don't do that. All right, Paul. Thank you very much.
1: Take care.
0: See you soon. All right, Paul Hamilton, thank you, here on the Western Hotline. Yes, Paul smoked a driver on like a 110-yard par three at Bobolink, and hopefully the group in front of us and the group in front of them were okay, because it was at night. We just yelled. I'm like, oh, God, four! All right, timeout. We didn't set a very good example there. I should have stopped Paul from doing that, but he said he was in control. That's the last time I listened to that. All right, Ryan has an hour in control with his picks. We'll get him for the Belmont when we return after this. Hope you're enjoying our extra sports talk Saturday, our Triple Crown series shows here. We're here till 5 o'clock. A huge line of people coming in here for Bourbon and Whiskey Fest. We'll tell you about that if you want to get in on it too. When we return to Batavia Downs Gaming inside the Park Place Room, I'm Brian Colziel, Evan DePasquale producing back in our Amber Studios here on WGR.
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3: Welcome back here to our Belmont Steaks party, which is going strong. People all over the place here in the Park Place Room. They've got the Bourbon and Whiskey Fest, and Ryan has an hour. He's on the mic. He's welcoming in the crowd, so we're going to get him in here in just a moment. But post time just a little bit after 7 o'clock on Fox. It's a great sports day. As we said, USA and Germany, now they're in extra time. Germany's up 2-1 in their friendly.
4: It just ended.
3: It just ended, Ryan.
4: But, you know, we took off half of our guys at halftime, Pulisic and those guys. They want to get them rested for, you know, for Friday. So, you know, look, when you're playing the 10th best team in the world, and, of course, I'm sure they subbed off half of their team as well, that's not a bad showing. You know what I mean? I mean, if you heard, that first goal was just lazy defending, and second goal, whatever. But to score against them and to only lose 2-1, let's build on it and see what happens on Friday night.
3: All right. So that's going. I said, it's a great sports day. We have that going on, build up to the World Cup. We got Stanley Cup tonight, NBA tomorrow. And then, of course, the Preakness, 7 o'clock. Preakness setting up nicely at 7 with Stanley Cup.
4: Belmont.
3: What did I say?
4: You said Preakness.
3: Preakness. Sorry. That's okay. Thank you for jumping. Belmont at 7 and then Stanley Cup at 8. So
4: boom. Right there. Just enough time to count all your winnings, Brian, at that point.
3: That's right.
4: A good 50 minutes to count your winnings.
3: That's right. All right. We just made some wagers for us during the break, our tee to green team bet that we normally do.
4: Indeed.
3: And now we're ready to get your official picks. So,
4: perfect.
3: Are you ready?
4: I am ready.
3: All right. So what do you like here in the Belmont here, the 13th race of the day at Saratoga?
4: That's right. So out at Saratoga today, we are watching this weather, Brian, because I am telling you, I just
3: keeps changing.
4: It does, and I texted my father two screenshots of 546 and 612, and it doesn't look good. It's just like that kind of that red yellow kind of, you know, instead of that even if it's green, it's like, oh, green, it's just going to be a little passing shower. No, it's like, you know, not looking good. So again, if the track gets inundated with water, most of these tracks are built in a way to kind of help drain quickly, but only so much rain can get drained quickly. And if it does get wet, we talked about using the one. So everything I'm going to tell you right now is with the caveat of if the rains heavily right before the race and you still want to put a little bit of money on there, the horses that are in here are good in distance. A lot of them, a good horse is a good horse.
3: Yeah.
4: But if all of a sudden a horse really takes the slop and really likes it, I would probably look to include the one in some sort of race. So I might be making a last-minute bet myself if I see that it's pouring down rain. But here's what I'm going to be doing for you today. And, of course, I'll be tweeting these out on my Twitter, at RyanH7681. I've got a dollar exacta for you, a 50-cent try, and a 10-cent super, because I love that Belmont Stakes, they let you do a 10-cent super. The Derby doesn't. The Derby makes you bet a whole dollar.
3: What?
4: It's only tough.
3: Oh.
4: So anyway, my exacta bet's 12, my trifecta is a $24 bet, and my superfecta is just $14.40. So depending on your budget, Brian, or the budgets of anybody listening out there here today, you can make a wager to kind of fit your budget. So I really like the 4, the 7, and the 9. Again, we're talking about Renegade, we're talking about Commandment, we're talking about the Derby winner, Golden Tempo. My reasoning here is that the number 4 at Renegade has got a great jockey and a great trainer, of course. He was able to close fast for second in the Derby, even though he got bumped and was like put way to the back at the beginning. Even if there's not fast early fractions and the other horses at the front still have their wind in them and they're hoping to still, you know, stay ahead, I still think this closing horse will be able to do so without having as much traffic in front of him as he had in the Kentucky Derby. The number 7, Commandment, takes a real big step up with the Hall of Fame jockey, John Velasquez, on the back. Again, he won the Florida Derby, and he's come off the pace and was also bumped in the stretch and still rallied to finish seventh there in the Kentucky Derby. And the number nine's the Derby winner, and he's a great horse. And how are you going to not include the number nine? So I'm using the 479 on top. I'm liking Growth Equity and the number eight Emerging Market, kind of

0: underneath. Again, if you take a look at your free program located at your OTBs or your Easy Bets or here at Batavia Downs, and of course, within seconds, Brian, this room is full of people.
1: I know.
0: There's so many people in here for the Bourbon Fest. You know, Nick the Railbird also likes the 8. He's a big fan of the 8 and the 6. That's his kind of long shot, if you will. I use the number 3 horse Chief Wallaby in third place in my trifecta and also in my super. I don't know if I like Chief Wallaby against some of these other horses. I know that he ended up finishing fourth, you know, rallied for fourth in the Kentucky Derby, but I still think that there's some other horses that just might be a little bit better than him here today with his speed figures where they are. So, again, 479 over the 46789. That's my dollar exacta bet for $12. We're going to take the 479 over the 46789 over the 346789. That's my $24.50 bet. And again, I'll be tweeting these out on my Twitter page at RyanH7681. And good luck to everybody. Make sure you shop local and bet local here with us at Batavia Downs, BataviaBets.com, your local OTB Easy Bet. 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
1: I also wanted to mention, I don't think we have in the last two shows here, you mentioned about local and employees and everything supporting that, which is great. But also, a portions of all wagers go back towards New York State public education, right?
0: That's right. So when you make, so that's actually for the gaming floor here, but you make a great point, Brian. Yeah, 44% of every dollar won by the facility on the gaming floor itself does go back to New York State Lottery, which, of course, funds state education. And just this last year, we had our largest year of distributions, not only to the folks from the New York State Lottery, but also to our municipalities. Because, again, Batavia Downs is owned by Western Regional Off-Track Betting, which, again, once you take profits minus expenses, that money then goes to all the municipalities that own us, the City of Buffalo, City of Rochester, County of Monroe, County of Erie. And our new chairperson, the first ever woman elected to be chair person of our board of directors, which happened just this past week, or the week before, I should say, Crystal Rodriguez Dabney, who is our chairperson. She hails from the City of Buffalo, so she is now heading up our kind of initiatives. You
1: congratulations
0: know,
1: to her, by the way. That's
0: yeah,
1: cool.
0: Congratulations to Crystal, and we're doing everything we can. I just saw Byron. Byron just stopped by here. Yep. He's glad handing and seeing people here today, which we love to see here on a weekend, here in our seeing our upper management, like myself, walking and talking to people. Boy, the Plinko board is on fire here today. Everybody's very, very much playing that and getting their snacks up here. But, you know, again, we're looking forward to some really big initiatives. You know, you and I have talked at length about the wanting to install golf simulators here. Been in the news, so you know people are talking about possibly adding hotel rooms to our current hotel footprint that we have. So the sky's the limit for Batavia Downs. I think we're doing all the right things. We're the area's premier entertainment destination here in this area, putting on great events like the Bourbon Fest and like we had for Tacos and Tequila for Preakness, our two huge derby events that we have that were just so sought after, those tickets. And next weekend's the Kiss Indoor tribute show. And then the weekend after that, here comes those concerts, right? We're going to be welcoming everybody in for the Spinners, the Motown hit makers there with Rubber Band Man and Working My Way Back to You, Babe, and all those other great songs that you may have may know of. They're going to be welcoming those people in on the 26th of June. And then Jody Messina, we've got a Van Halen tribute, we've got a Fleetwood Mac tribute. Check out BataviaConcerts.com to see all the available tickets for all of our events, because you don't want to miss it. Again, you got a great bang for your buck here. These people that came in paid $30 for a ticket. Not only are they
1: people still get in, by the way, today?
0: People can still get in, you can still get tickets to the Lucky Treasures gift shop. you come on in here, you got 2.5 hours of bourbon sampling. You're talking about being able to nosh on these little snackies around. Of course, you can see Ian at the Plinko board. But again, a $5 wager on the Belmont and $25 in free play, the net is $0. Come on out and enjoy yourself. And take a look at all the other events that we have coming up, because, again, we have a great value for all of the events that we have going on here.
1: And when does live racing start? July, right?
0: Yeah. So we're going to start in middle to late July. Something else exciting that's happening with respect to that, Brian, thanks for bringing it up, is the return of Sunday racing. Now, we're not going to race against the big Buffalo team there. We're not going to be racing against the football team. But in August, before the football season starts, we are bringing back Sunday matinee racing. So come out in the afternoon and enjoy yourself. The clubhouse will be open. We're going to have a brunch up there on certain days. And you can just enjoy some afternoon racing and still be in time and home for Sunday dinner. And we're going to be looking forward to that. Some events

0: that we're going to be doing in conjunction with those racing in the afternoon is doing something fun on the track, like our wiener dog races that we do. We have That Family Fun Day. We're also going to be looking to doing a wine walk in conjunction with some stuff that we have going on the weekends. And of course, we're talking about the Bourbon Fest today, but Vodka and Gin Fest is coming up in August. And then in September, we have cider seltzers and sulkies. So it's the fall, so you want to get your ciders in there, your seltzers. Everyone loves the various ready-to-drink seltzers that are offered in a million different ways at your local grocery store. So we have a sampling for seltzers and for ciders. And of course, a sulky is what they call it, a bike or a sulky. It's what rides behind our harness racers. A lot of people like to call them chariots, Brian, but they're not chariots. Yeah. They're called a sulky. And the sulkies are what the drivers ride behind our various standardbred horses here at Batavia Downs. So that's another great event with another great value where you can come in, wager on Batavia Downs, get yourself some free play, and again, another sampling event. And you can interact with people and make new friends. And, you know, people are sitting at these tables. There's all these tables that are, you know, there's eight. And if you come with just the two of you and your significant other, you sit down, hey, maybe you make some friends and some pals along the way too.
1: Yeah, good stuff. Hey, just want to thank you. I know this ends our Triple Crown series for another year. We've been doing these shows for quite a while, but I know your support of Tee to Green as well, just personally, thank you, and all the things that you talk about being a part of the community that you want Batavia Downs to be all about.
0: Yeah.
1: I know you guys do a lot of donations, a lot of charitable events with some of the prize that you give. I know, as I said, you support our Tee to Green. Just one,
0: sure.
1: One little piece, our Tee to Green yeah. Fantasy League and our show and Jeff Blank's picks and everything. But all those little things that you do across the community, you and your team, in terms of the donations and the prize and the events that make people come in and laugh and have fun. Thank you for everything you do.
0: Yeah, no, I appreciate it. You know, our donation wing there, BDG Cares, which you can find them on Facebook. If you've got an upcoming event that you have going on, be sure to reach out to us and Sarah from our department. We'll take a look at perhaps we can give you a raffle prize or something else to kind of help out with you know garnering donations for whatever event you have going on. Hundreds of those go out each and every year to people across Western New York to help raise money for the various charities, and we're happy to be a part of it because, again, you know, we're somebody that is big and a big local employer, and at the same time we want to be able to kind of help everybody else who's looking for help.
1: Well said. Thanks, Ryan.
0: Thanks, Brian.
1: All right, good luck for your picks. I'll retweet them out as well. Ryan's going to put the picture out here shortly on X on Twitter, so we'll have it for you in just a moment. Okay, final time out here from the Park Place Room, which is rocking now for the party. As Ryan said, you can still come in. So if you're going to be near Batavia Downs here over the next couple of hours, come on in and enjoy the Bourbon and Whiskey Fest. No brainer. 30
0: yeah.
1: bucks. You're getting 5 and 25 right back. It's essentially free to come on in. And you can Nosh on the snacks.
0: And it is N-O-S-H. I just looked it up.
1: All right, good. just making sure of the spelling there for those that might not be familiar with the word.
0: Right.
1: All right. Thanks to Ryan Hasenauer, the VP of Business Development here at Batavia Downs Gaming. I'm Brian Colzio. One more segment coming up here on WGR, live from Batavia Downs.
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0: 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It's like needing a best man speech, but getting one from some random plus one.
1: 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Does anyone want to switch entrees? Pretty sure I checked beef.
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2: That was the moment when I realized I got to do something. 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
2: We welcome you back here. Final segment on WGR, our Belmont Stakes broadcast, the 158th running coming up just a little bit after 7 o'clock. If you want to watch the race, coverage is already on Fox. They'll have it. Post time is 7:04. The purse, $2 million. There's only nine horses in this race, and Ryan Hasenauer kind throughout the show to join us. He's got his picks. Ryan, you got your picks here? Let's see. Not yet. Okay, didn't post them yet. All right, I'll retweet them at BrianWGR coming up in just a few moments here. Okay, he just tweeted them out. So if you don't follow Ryan, you should, because he's always got good insight on horse racing. And I will tell you this, if you like to get opinions on poor officiating in any sport, Ryan is also a must-follow for that. He does a good job of pointing it out on a regular basis. But, yeah, all right, I just retweeted. There's his picks for the 158th Belmont Stakes. So hope you can get in on that. Again, if you want to go BataviaBets.com, you can make a wager. But not too late to come out here to Batavia Downs to enjoy the Bourbon and Whiskey Fest. Come on right in, $30 ticket. You get $25 in free play and a $5 wager, so it's essentially free right away. Free food. You've got the WGR prize team. Ian's here. You can come over, get yourself in on Plinko, try to win a nice prize, and circulate around and enjoy the busy sports day. We know game three tonight, the Stanley Cup. You can watch it here inside 34 Rush or wherever. The Hurricanes and the Vegas Golden Knights all tied up one apiece. And then tomorrow, game three NBA, the Knicks off to a really good start there. A 2-0 series lead on the Spurs. That one is tomorrow night. I'm sorry, no, that's Monday night. Tomorrow they're taking the day off. So no Stanley Cup nor NBA final tomorrow. So that's bumped until Monday night, and then that'll get back going again. All right, again, want to thank everybody here for making this day possible, including Ryan Hasenauer, the VP of Business Development. Want to thank Evan DePasquale, our producer back in our Amherst studios. Evan's been with me bright and early all day long since 7 a.m. with Tita Green. Thank you, Evan, as always, for keeping the show sounding great and keeping me in check. Want to thank our guest, Bill Gottemeier from the Saratoga Report. Check it out, saratogareport.com. Pat Malacaro, you can hear him right now. He's on the Bisons Baseball Network over on our sister station, the Bet 1520, with the Bisons in Worcester, and, of course, Paul Hamilton as well. I'm Brian Colziel. Thank you for listening. Enjoy the Belmont Stakes. Enjoy the rest of your weekend, and we'll talk to you soon right here on WGR.
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7: 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I'm Susie Welch. 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
3: 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We're going to get back to the NBA Finals. We're going to get back to the NFL. And I wanted somebody in the soccer community to tell me what an idiot I am on that suggestion, or just why, or my theory as to why America isn't the dominant, it's soccer the way it is in other sports from a global perspective. We actually have Delton. He's a high school soccer coach in Alabama, and he's going to get on here and tell me I'm a moron. Delton, welcome to the show. I obviously triggered something. You had to stop what you were doing and call in on this, you high school soccer coach, and I love you. What are your thoughts, Delton? Welcome.
4: Hey, man, it's good to be here, man. I'm happy about that. And I wouldn't say I'm necessarily triggered, so I almost kind of agree with you. But at the same time, I can kind of explain the whole dynamic. I'm a football coach first. So what ended up happening is obviously in small town Alabama, the openings come open and they say, oh, well, hey, you got to go coach soccer. So but what I found was is that I was able to take, like, guys who had never played soccer before, like just – football players. And if I could get three or four football players to come out and play soccer, they were head and shoulders more athletic and more explosive than the soccer players. And they were faster and they were easier to teach and coach. And so I always thought that was interesting. But, man, you can take three or four defensive backs from the football team and put them on the soccer team and you will be dominant.
3: So you're with me?
4: I kind of am. And it's I don't know, man. I do kind of agree with you. It's like if they would focus all their time, like, but so most of my team, they're from Honduras. So from the time that they are born, they get a soccer ball and they play soccer, and that's all they do. They just play soccer nonstop. Just like in America, we play baseball and football, which most is really football and basketball. So that's what it is for those guys. And so with us, it's just the difference. I will say this. The worst team in the state of Alabama in high school football, the worst team, and you can look this up, I think they got like a 95-game losing streak, is I think it's like Columbia or something like that. It's one of the worst teams in America, fully Hispanic football team. So you can see where their demographic is kind of different. You know what I mean? So.
3: Appreciate the call. There's Delton in Mobile, Alabama, and he, yeah, that's kind of what I was thinking too. You bring, like, because we have in this country, and you guys know this, we have superhuman physical specimens playing in the NBA and in the NFL right now. The NBA's never even been close to this athletic. I'm not saying it's better now. It's more athletic now, and it's not even close. And the NFL, same thing, right? I mean, like the caller suggested, Lamar, guys like that, if they would have grown up loving and passionately participating in soccer, would we dominate in soccer too? But that's obviously not the case. We

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0: or soccer. You wouldn't be good at soccer based on the way you're built physically. Okay, I'll listen to that because I don't know. But if those players had time to change their build, work on soccer, develop it, study it, love it, practice it constantly, where would they be on a global level? Tampa Bay, Dave in Tampa, you're next up on Westwood One Sports, Dave.
1: John, I've been calling sports radio for 25 years. I'm so glad I found Westwood One and you. Hello.
0: Oh, sorry. Yeah, Dave. No, you've been listening to Westwood One or sports radio for 25 years, and I don't suck. Is that what you're saying?
1: That's what I was saying, man. You bring it. I mean, I just love your energy, man. You got me pacing in the man cave here.
0: That's what I do, man. That's what I do. Yes.
1: Wait, how about
0: Dave?
1: Here's what I'm going to bring, John. My wife asked me, "Why do you like football and basketball so much?" And I said, "It's the unknown in this series." Talk about the unknown. You know, I'm so brazen. I picked Spurs to sweep them, and it looks like the Knicks are going to sweep.
0: Totally. I had money on the Spurs sweeping, and then I had money on the Spurs winning in five, and I thought I was going to get one of those. Thank you for the call, Dave, in Tampa. Thank you. And the weird thing is, like, how about this? This is the world we're living in right now. If you put $100 on the Spurs to win the title now, to come back from down 0-2, you get over $1,000 back. What? Like, you had to put $1,000 just to win $100 a week ago. That's how much this thing has flipped. Like, would you throw $50 right now on the Spurs if it's going to pay you $650 back? Like, eh? That's not a horrible bet. Or would you just say no? Bet $50 on the Knicks because they're going to win it, and I'll win $40 back, but at least I'll win. Line them up. We're taking calls. 310-840-4910. I have you for one more full hour. Take advantage, man. Take advantage. 310-840-4910. He's Roadhouse Dalton producing. He's Josh Jacobs DJing and running the board. And I'm Johnny Ballgame behind the mic. Stay with us.
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11: If you do social media, John Mallory, type in X, Instagram, at ballgame underscore KTIK. Just type in John Mallory or Johnny Ballgame. I should come up. Dalton, Mr. Roadhouse over there. What position in baseball did you play during your illustrious All-American caliber career?
12: Yeah, I was a first baseman. Corner guy. Could hit.
11: You were, huh?
12: Yeah, man. I was always afraid
11: to play first, man. Those balls fly in there so fast on first base sometimes. Yeah. How you have to dig. Dalton,
12: you gotta scoop them. Gotta scoop it out. Gotta dig it.
11: Who was the most famous pitcher you ever faced? Would I know him?
12: Probably not. That's tough. I never faced any big league. No, I think I faced some guys that went on to play in the minors. I don't know if I ever faced anybody that went on to play in the majors, though. And you probably wouldn't know any of the guys. I can't even remember half their names.
11: It's all good. Roadhouse, appreciate you chiming in as always. We lost you last segment. Good to have Roadhouse back. Let's get back to some of these calls. We're going to go to Virginia. Leon. In Virginia, Leon. I love that name, man. What you got, Leon?
13: Hey, John, just a perspective on the athletes in soccer. So soccer and baseball have kind of gone the same way. And one of your callers alluded to it about resources. So at the Little League and coming up through middle school and high school, soccer and baseball have become travel sports. And the best athletes don't have access to play travel sports. You know, they're year-round sports. It's $180, $190 bucks a month to play. And so a lot of these kids don't have the resources. And so if you look at baseball, how the Black American athletes don't play baseball anymore as they used to back in the 60s and 70s and early 80s, you know, when soccer was becoming a very popular sport, it was going more to the club level, and it got taken out of the mainstream. So if soccer had been put in the mainstream so these athletes would have been exposed to it, then they would have played. Akeem Olajuwon was a world-class soccer player. So when you talk about body type, you know, that's not the issue. The issue is people having kids having access and being exposed and trained. My daughter was a high school gymnast. Her school didn't have enough girls to fill out a soccer team. They went around and asked kids to play. She went out and played. They played schools from that were traditional soccer powers, and she was a better athlete than 90% of the kids on the field. She just didn't have the soccer skills because she didn't grow up playing soccer. My mistake, I told her after, I was like, man, I did you a disservice. I should have had you playing soccer all these years because she was a better athlete than anybody on the field. She just didn't have the ball to compete.
11: Exactly. So
13: it is about getting these best athletes exposure to the game early. And America will never compete because we don't do that. The European players are not better athletes. They're better skilled players. They have better skills.
11: They're better soccer players. They are not better athletes. You are correct.
13: Yes, that's exactly right. They are better soccer players. And if we took

0: 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Hey, this one also says you get a free phone if you switch.
1: Yeah, they all do, hon.
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4: That was the moment when I realized I got to do something. I was scheduled to go in for knee surgery, and for the pre-op, they do the blood work. It was determined that I was now type 2 diabetic, and I was severely overweight. Years ago, I could cut back and lose weight, and I was finding it difficult to do that. 2 days into the Awaken 180 program, my daily glucose level went from 170 down to 61. 1 week into the program, I lost 10.5 pounds. That was the eye-opener that I knew this was the right thing for me. They teach you the lifestyle change and how to be smart. I just can't say enough good things about Awaken 180 and the positive effects it has on you. It has completely changed my life.
5: 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Mike Shope here. 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
5: Man, we are rolling along on a very busy Saturday night. 310-840-4910. We'll hear from Jalen Brunson in one moment, but we got people lined up wanting to talk Spurs and Knicks. You can get in, call or text 310-840-4910. Let's get right to it. Let's go to Philip in America's finest city of San Diego. Philip, hello. Thanks for calling. You're on Westwood One Sports.
6: Yes, so fortunate to live here. But listen, I visualize something that is so obvious. The Knicks just ran circles around the Spurs. They look tired. They look worn out.
5: Yeah.
6: Come on, let's face it. The Knicks are going to win it. Come on, they're in a spiral of total win. They'll take four. That'll be it. Anyway, that's my perspective, man. And God bless everybody.
5: Thank you, Philip. Appreciate you. They do look like they are way. Like, you look at that the fourth quarter of the Monday night game, or the game one, I should say, Wednesday night. He's 100% right. Spurs look drained. And that surprises me, because I know they went through the seven-game series, but they had 4 days off. That series ended Saturday night, so they had Sunday, Monday, Tuesday off. They had 3 days off, full day on Wednesday, I guess, 3.5 days off. And they're all young! The only old guy on that team is Harrison Barnes, and he plays 9 minutes a night, maybe. Like, Castle's like 23, Wemby's 22, Vassell might be 25. I know De'Aaron Fox is the old guy at 27 or whatever he is, but Philip is 100% right, man. That one, to me, the fact that the Spurs look so dead and tired, that may have led to the carelessness, the bad passes, the turnovers. You know, there was the big one with Wemby on the left side after the Brunson missed jumper. He throws it off Castle's back. At that moment, it's one of those things where it's like Wemby had it, Castle's looking for it. After a second and a half, he doesn't pass. He turns, but as he turns, it clicks in Wemby's brain to pass to Castle, who's already moving on down the court. It was just one of those bad timing things, man, between those two. But that's a really good, a great point from you, Philip. Let's go to Vegas and talk to Lewis. You're on Westwood One Sports. What up, Lewis?
7: 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I was just listening, and, you know, I think probably most all the comments are great and right, but I had a couple of things that resonated, and first of all, I just want to say quickly that coming off of a win with the number one team in the country,

game day spot in the sun has never been better. 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